0: continued land use hearing. There were four conditions if the board decided to approve, with the first being 25% of the processed material must be processed through the tax lot. Next, no water would be used for manufacturing at the facility. Access would be restricted to Dick George Road for the facility, and the addition of carbon filters would be required for the facility. A motion to accept the approval by the planning department with the added conditions passed unanimously. Staff will draft the decision and bring findings back to the board for a review during a future workshop there. Grants Pass Police lodged two suspects involved in a physical disturbance during a protest event outside the Angie Bastor Auditorium last week. Officers were dispatched shortly before 10 a.m. Wednesday to the report of a physical disturbance in the 600 block of 6th Street. It was reported that individuals were physically fighting in the street. Officers found that two adult males had been involved in an altercation. Statements from the involved parties and witnesses were inconsistent, however. A citizen video showing a portion of the incident was circulated online and reviewed by officers. Knowing that additional videos might exist that captured the full altercation, no arrests were made that day, pending a thorough investigation. After obtaining and reviewing additional video evidence, officers were able to assess the entire incident. Based on the review, probable cause was established for the arrest of both men on charges of harassment and disorderly conduct. David Howery, 39, of Grants Pass, and Edgar Pelfrey, 62, of Grants Pass, were arrested and lodged in the Josephine County Jail at 1:01 p.m. and at 2:31 p.m., respectively. No further information available at this time. And we'll have more after this word.
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0: In other news of Grants Pass in Southern Oregon, officers with the Grants Pass Police Department lodged a man for theft following an incident at Pinnacle 365. Dispatch learned the suspect had taken items from the 1995 Northeast 6th Street store, valuing up to $20 Sunday around 9:35 in the morning. The caller described the suspect as having crazy hair and wearing a brown long-sleeve shirt with tan pants. He had been disruptive in the store and left the scene before the items could be recovered. Officers identified Cody Lewis as the suspect. He admitted to the theft and was taken into custody. Officers trespassed him by the store by the request of the caller. Lewis was taken to jail where he was lodged on third-degree theft charge, and due to a lack of jail resources, though, he was later released. A man refusing to leave the Mill Street mini storage was arrested on criminal mischief and trespass charges Saturday evening. Dispatch was alerted to the incident at the 696 Southeast J Street location around 6:59 p.m. A man with brown hair, a green shirt, and dark-colored shorts was caught messing with some of the latch locks and asked to leave the premises. He remained, saying it was his constitutional right, despite the facilities being closed and the latch not being his. He caused damage to the latch and was again told to leave, reportedly 6 to 7 times. It was unclear if the suspect had a unit at the facility. However, officers arrived and determined damage cost were estimated to be $50 for the parts and $60 in labor. The suspect, James Snyder, was trespassed from the location and arrested for second-degree criminal trespass and third-degree criminal trespass. He was lodged in jail, but the storage unit manager, who reported the suspect to law enforcement, gave permission for Snyder to come back Thursday after calling and setting up a time so he could obtain his belongings. A disturbance in the Walmart parking lot led Grants Pass police to arrest one man trying to open multiple vehicles. A 911 call reported the suspect wearing a gray jacket and black hat riding on a multicolored bike Sunday around 7:05 p.m. He had been attempting access into several vehicles in the Terry Lane parking lot, setting off alarms in the process. No vehicles were successfully broken into, according to witnesses, and dispatch learned the suspect was possibly heading towards grocery outlet. Officers contacted the suspect, Don Finchner, at around 7:12 p.m. He was taken into custody, transported to jail, where he was lodged for disorderly conduct.

0: So she was arrested on the warrants and brought to jail for lodging by the troopers. Jail log showed Lewis was lodged for 2 stalking order violation charges, 2 counts of first-degree criminal trespass, 6 secondary criminal trespass charges, and hit and run causing property damage. And that's at the minute, the latest news of Grants Pass in Southern Oregon. I'm Chuck Benson reporting for KHAO 99.7 FM, 1270 on the AM band and streamed at KHAO.com.
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2: 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It's affordable. And looking at tonight, some clouds coming in. Overnight low 54 degrees. The first day of September tomorrow, mostly sunny, but a little bit of rain activity possible, high reaching, about 80 or so. Wednesday and Thursday, both, they say, chance of rain and mostly cloudy skies both days, low 70s. And then Friday, good chance of rain there, although clearing up a little bit and getting into the mid-70s. Right now, yeah, we're enjoying some sun still shining out there quite nicely.
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0: Thank you again, Aaron. And again, afternoon, everyone. Max Scherzer struck out 10 for his first win since March, and the Blue Jays shut out the Seattle Mariners 7-0 yesterday to complete the sweep there. After being swept this weekend in Toronto, the Mariners' playoff hopes are slipping. With 25 games remaining, Seattle's 5 back in the West and 5 games back of the final wildcard spot. The Mariners will need to get things turned around in a hurry as they head to Boston to begin a 3-game series against the Red Sox. Got underway at 3:45 this afternoon. More bad news for the Mariners, too, as they placed right-hander Emerson Hancock on the 15-day injured list, retroactive to August 29th because of a strained left abductor. Hancock started Friday's loss at Toronto and was shaken up in the first inning when he slid to field Nathan Luke's grounder and reached to tag the leaping Blue Jays outfielder. Hancock stayed in the game and allowed 8 hits in 5 innings, including 2 home runs. He is now 7-8 on the season with a 3.57 ERA and 25 starts. Seattle Seahawks running back Zach Charbonnet will miss at least the first 4 games of the season after remaining on the physically unable to perform list. Charbonnet, Seattle's co-starter in 2025, began training camp on the list while working his way back from knee surgery. Seahawks general manager John Schneider said the team didn't consider taking him off the list to begin the season. Aaron Donald was on the practice field yesterday after coming out of retirement. He initially retired in March of 2024 after 10 NFL seasons, and yesterday he agreed to a one-year, $20 million deal with playoff incentives that can raise the total value of the deal to $30 million. Scottie Scheffler reasserted himself as the world's number one golfer yesterday as he won his second FedEx Cup in Atlanta. There were questions about whether he deserved to win the PGA Tour Player of the Year award for the fifth consecutive season. He settled the debate yesterday when he pulled past Norway's Victor Hovland on the back nine to win his second FedEx Cup in 3 years with a three-stroke victory in the Tour Championship at the East Lake Golf Club. After starting the final round three strokes behind Hovland, Scheffler carded a 4-under-66 over the final 18 holes to capture his 22nd PGA Tour title. Novak Djokovic grinded through a physical and an internal ailment, made one mistake after another, and could not find what it took to beat a feisty younger opponent who was not intimidated under the lights against tennis's most decorated player. The 39-year-old is out of the U.S. Open after a first-round defeat to Mariano Navone last Sunday night, losing 7-6, 5-7, 4-6, 6-2, and 6-1 in a marathon match that lasted 4 hours and 36 minutes. It was the longest opening match of the Grand Slam in Djokovic's career and became his earliest exit in 2 decades, dating back to 2006 in the Australian Open. He had never lost in the first round at the U.S. Open. Though the SEC said it will comply with a Louisiana state judge's order that prohibits the league and Commissioner Greg Sankey from punishing schools if they play a football player who returns to campus after signing a contract with an NFL team, the league said it plans to defend its legal rights in court. The temporary restraining order prohibits the SEC from enforcing a new rule it adopted.

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0: Rod Stewart. Some guys have all the luck on 99.7 KJO. 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

0: There's no patrol chasing cars. 99.7 KJO. 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
2: Fox News, I'm Jack Callahan. President Trump promising to hit Iran hard for launching missiles toward U.S. forces in Jordan. It was a response to the U.S. taking out rocket launchers, preparing to put mines in the Strait of Hormuz. Vice President Vance telling Fox News what he's learned about Iranian leadership.
3: These guys are really, really, meaning the leadership of the country, they're really crazy. And they're willing to do anything. And I think not with a whole lot of strategic wisdom behind it.
2: President Trump announcing his plans for the massive oil deal with Venezuela.
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2: The deal gives the U.S. a 55% stake in 17 oil fields in Venezuela. 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
2: Fox News, I'm Tom Rigotti. Nearly 30 years after the murder of legendary rapper Tupac Shakur, his accused killer Dwayne Keefe D. Davis is found guilty.
3: The verdict reads as follows. We, the jury in the above entitled case, find the defendant Dwayne Keefe Davis as follows. Count one, murder with use of a deadly weapon. Guilty of first-degree murder with use of a deadly weapon.
2: Davis is the only person ever charged in Shakur's 1996 death. The rapper was shot while on his way to perform at a club in Las Vegas. A top Army official resigns after only 18 months on the job. Fox's Kristen Goodwin reports.
4: A rep for the White House confirming Army Secretary Dan Driscoll submitted his resignation to President Trump. The rep saying in part, Secretary Driscoll has been highly effective in advancing President Trump's agenda to make America strong again at the Department of the Army.
2: There have been reports of tension between Driscoll and Secretary of War Pete Hegseth for weeks. 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
2: Fox News, I'm Ted Linder. The accused killer of rapper Tupac Shakur, Dwayne Keefe D. Davis, has been found guilty tonight. Davis, the only person ever charged in Tupac Shakur's death almost 30 years ago, back in the fall of 1996, the rapper shot while on his way to perform at a club in Las Vegas. The U.S. military targeting an island in the Strait of Hormuz. This after Iran fired strikes at U.S. ally Jordan.
3: CENTCOM spokesman Captain Tim Hawkins says Islamic Revolutionary Guard Corps forces were observed preparing to launch rockets with sea mines into the Strait of Hormuz. Last week, CENTCOM said it had completed clearing sea mines from the strait.
2: That's Fox's Jennifer Griffin. And officials with new numbers out tonight say that nearly 80 people have now been rescued in the weekend Grand Canyon flooding. Two other people have died, and one person is still unaccounted for. 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
2: Fox News, I'm Sue Guzman. Army Secretary Dan Driscoll stepping down after 18 months on the job. The White House giving no reason for Driscoll's departure, but tensions with War Secretary Pete Hegseth have reportedly been widely reported. U.S. military targets an island at the start of the Strait of Hormuz after Iran fired strikes at the U.S. ally Jordan.
3: CENTCOM spokesman Captain Tim Hawkins says Islamic Revolutionary Guard Corps forces were observed preparing to launch rockets with sea mines into the Strait of Hormuz. Last week, CENTCOM said it had completed clearing sea mines from the strait.
2: Fox's Jennifer Griffin, and the Supreme Court's allowing construction of the White House ballroom to continue for now. Fox's Sharon Halpern.
4: It is a temporary win for President Trump, who says the ballroom is needed for national security.
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1: News, I'm Ted Lindner. The U.S. military targeting an island in the Strait of Hormuz after Iran fired strikes at U.S. ally Jordan.
2: CENTCOM spokesman Captain Tim Hawkins says Islamic Revolutionary Guard Corps forces were observed preparing to launch rockets with sea mines into the Strait of Hormuz. Last week, CENTCOM said it had completed clearing sea mines from the strait.
1: As Fox's Jennifer Griffin, officials with new numbers out say that nearly 80 people have been rescued in the weekend Grand Canyon flooding. Two other people have died. One remains unaccounted for. And a top Army official resigns after 18 months on the job. Fox's Kristen Goodwin.
3: A rep for the White House confirming Army Secretary Dan Driscoll submitted his resignation to President Trump. The rep saying in part, Secretary Driscoll has been highly effective in advancing President Trump's agenda to make America strong again at the Department of the Army.
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2: News. I'm Sue Guzman. Nearly 30 years after the murder of legendary rapper Tupac Shakur, his accused killer, Dwayne Keefe D. Davis, has been found guilty.
3: The verdict reads as follows. We, the jury in the above entitled case, find the defendant, Dwayne Keefe Davis, as follows. Count one, murder with use of a deadly weapon. Guilty of first-degree murder with use of a deadly weapon.
2: Davis, the only person ever charged in Shakur's 1996 death, the rapper shot while on his way to perform at a club in Las Vegas. A top Army official resigns after 18 months on the job. Fox's Kristen Goodwin with more.
4: A rep for the White House confirming Army Secretary Dan Driscoll submitted his resignation to President Trump. The rep saying in part, Secretary Driscoll has been highly effective in advancing President Trump's agenda to make America strong again at the Department of the Army.
2: There have been reports of tensions between Driscoll and Secretary of War Pete Hegseth for weeks. 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
2: Fox News, I'm Ted Linder. The number of dead from catastrophic flooding in Nepal and China, over 1,000 now, according to authorities, as rescue teams work to reach communities cut off by the disaster. Nepal's disaster agency saying that 987 deaths have been counted there, 3,916 people missing, including 583 foreigners. Wednesday's disaster began with a chain of events high in the Himalayas, where a glacial collapse sent large amounts of rock, ice, and meltwater into valleys below, triggering powerful floods. The U.S. military targeting an island in the Strait of Hormuz after Iran fired strikes at U.S. ally Jordan.
3: CENTCOM spokesman Captain Tim Hawkins says Islamic Revolutionary Guard Corps forces were observed preparing to launch rockets with sea mines into the Strait of Hormuz. Last week, CENTCOM said it had completed clearing sea mines from the strait.
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0: 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A Crickle's Cranky clip of perplexing proportions. 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
2: News. I'm Sue Guzman. The death toll from catastrophic flooding in Nepal and China passing 1,000 Tuesday as rescue teams work to reach communities cut off by the disaster. Massive flooding caused by a glacial collapse that sent large amounts of rock, ice, and meltwater into the valleys below, triggering these powerful floods downstream. Army Secretary Dan Driscoll stepping down after 18 months on the job. The White House giving no reason for Driscoll's departure, but tensions with War Secretary Pete Hegseth were widely reported. The Supreme Court's going to allow construction of the White House ballroom to continue for now.
3: It is a temporary win for President Trump, who says the ballroom is needed for national security because the project also includes military and security bunkers.
2: That is Fox's Jared Halpern reporting. 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
2: News. I'm Ted Lindner. The accused killer of rapper Tupac Shakur, Dwayne Keefe D. Davis, has been found guilty. Davis, the only person ever charged in Shakur's death almost 30 years ago, back in the fall of 1996. The rapper shot while on his way to perform at a club in Vegas. The U.S. military targeting an island in the Strait of Hormuz after Iran fired strikes at U.S. ally Jordan.
3: CENTCOM spokesman Captain Tim Hawkins says Islamic Revolutionary Guard Corps forces were observed preparing to launch rockets with sea mines into the Strait of Hormuz. Last week, CENTCOM said it had completed clearing sea mines from the strait.
2: Fox's Jennifer Griffin, and officials now say that nearly 80 people have been rescued in the weekend Grand Canyon flooding. Two other people have died. One other person still unaccounted for. 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
2: News. I'm Sue Gossman. A jury taking less than 3 hours before finding Dwayne Davis guilty of orchestrating the 1996 murder of rapper Tupac Shakur in Las Vegas.
3: The prosecution spent roughly 8 days trying to convince the jury to take Dwayne Keefe D. Davis for his word. The now 63-year-old self-proclaimed gang leader repeatedly admitted to his involvement in Tupac's murder over the years, not that he pulled the trigger, but that he supplied the gun and gave the orders to kill him.
2: Fox's Natalie Chung. Davis could face life in prison when sentenced next month. The Supreme Court will allow construction of the White House ballroom to continue for now.
4: It is a temporary win for President Trump, who says the ballroom is needed for national security because the project also includes military and security bunkers.
2: Fox's Jared Halpern. 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
2: News, I'm Gianna Gelosi. While President Trump threatens Iran with more military strikes, Treasury Secretary Scott Bessent says he's ready to hit the regime's bank account.
3: The administration pointing to sanctions as a broader strategy to squeeze Iran economically. Iran's currency plunged to a record low in August, while annual inflation reached 66% in July.
2: That's Fox's Alex Hogan. A Vegas jury found Dwayne PBD Davis guilty of the 1996 murder of rapper Tupac Shakur.
4: After less than 3 hours of deliberations, a jury finding Dwayne Davis
5: guilty of first-degree murder with use of a deadly weapon.
4: Prosecutors say Davis, a former leader of the Compton Crips gang, orchestrated the 1996 fatal drive-by shooting of Tupac in Las Vegas after a fight involving the rapper's entourage and Davis's nephew.
2: It's Fox's Kristen Goodwin reporting. 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
2: News. I'm Therese Crowley. Financial violence. Treasury Secretary Scott Bessent says we're prepared to commit it in the next phase against Iran as President Trump vows to hit them hard for a failed missile attack on U.S. troops in Jordan, with reports that Iran military leaders are starting to flee the country.
3: The administration pointing to sanctions as a broader strategy to squeeze Iran economically. Iran's currency plunged to a record low in August, while annual inflation reached 66% in July.
2: Fox's Alex Hogan. Well, in D.C., Army Secretary Dan Driscoll submitted his resignation, but the White House hasn't accepted it yet. 30 years later, a Las Vegas jury takes less than 3 hours to find Dwayne Davis guilty of orchestrating the drive-by murder of rapper Tupac Shakur. He's facing a sentence of life in prison. 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
2: News. I'm Gianna Gelosi. President Trump reportedly considering limited strikes to stop Iran from targeting ships in the Strait of Hormuz.
3: One U.S. official told Axios the idea behind the plan is to reduce the risk of Iranian attacks on oil tankers, U.S. Navy ships, and Air Force aircraft to mow the lawn. Overnight, another tanker coming out of the strait reported being hit by three projectiles.
2: Fox's Trey Hanks. With oil shipping tied in the strait, President Trump is set to meet with oil refiners as he works to boost America's energy independence and bring down costs.
4: And the White House hasn't yet released a list of who exactly is coming, but Reuters is reporting that Exxon is not going to be one of those participants today. Meanwhile, the president says he is tapping into Venezuelan oil as the country grants 100-year concessions.
2: Fox's Aisha Hazmi. 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
4: Venezuelan oil as the country grants 100-year concessions.
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10: Good morning. Local news this time brought to you by our friends at Rural Metro Fire Department. They are your neighbors. I'm Alex Bauer reporting. Yesterday at 11:19 a.m., Oregon State Police issued an Amber Alert on behalf of the Josephine County Sheriff's Office. According to OSP, the alert was on a report of an 8-month-old infant abducted by a non-custodial parent from a residence in the 32,000 block of Redwood Highway in Josephine County. The infant was abducted following a domestic violence incident at the location, and the suspect was known to be armed. At 11:27 a.m., Oregon State Police was notified by Josephine County that a suspect and infant had been located. The suspect was taken into custody, and the child was safely recovered unharmed. The Josephine County Sheriff's Office is the lead investigating agency and the appropriate contact for additional information about the incident. In other news, City Council voted to continue with the current payment plan following a police headquarters refinance presentation. Previously, council authorized a full faith and credit financing for the public safety building, with property tax dollars covering expenses. The spending of up to 19.2% of the general fund balance was authorized for fiscal year 2027. With the continuation of the current contract, the general fund would only pay about $507,000 of the

0: larger balloon payments. The Equipment Replacement Fund would give the General Fund a loan for the difference in each of the upcoming 3 years. With Council's decision, interloan funds will be used for the remaining 3 years. The workshop began at 11:45 a.m. with an informational presentation for level of service, plus general fund balance and stabilization. Council would set the policy outcomes, while staff would deliver the methods, translating the outcomes into costed options. Following the presentation, staff will provide links to PAVE audits for Council and provide memos of both the cost breakdown for the general fund and benchmarks for service and efficiency. A Committee on Public Art motion recommending Council's support using available funds for art on a water treatment plant tank was tabled for future discussion. The Board of Commissioners moved to approve a farm processing facility on the Dick George Road property and the placement of 3 containers during a continued land use hearing. There were 4 conditions if the Board decided to approve, with the first being 25% of the processed material must be processed through the tax lot. Next, no water would be used for the manufacturing at the facility. Access would be restricted to Dick George Road for the facility, and the addition of carbon filters would be required for the facility. A motion to accept the approval by the Planning Department with the added conditions passed 3-0. Staff will draft the decision and bring findings back to the Board for review during a future workshop. Grants Pass police lodged 2 suspects involved in a physical disturbance during a protest event outside the Angie Basker Auditorium last week. Officers were dispatched shortly before 10 a.m. Wednesday to a report of a physical disturbance in the 600 block of 6th Street. It was reported that individuals were physically fighting in the street. Officers found that 2 adult males had been involved in an altercation. Statements from the involved parties and witnesses were inconsistent, however. A citizen video showing a portion of the incident was circulated online and reviewed by officers. Knowing that additional videos might exist that captured the full altercation, no arrests were made that day, pending a thorough investigation. After obtaining and reviewing additional video evidence, officers were able to access the entire incident. Based on the review, probable cause was established for the arrest of both men on charges of harassment and disorderly conduct. David Howery, 39, of Grants Pass, and Edgar Pelfrey, 62, of Grants Pass, were arrested and lodged in the Josephine County Jail at 1:01 p.m. and 2:31 p.m., respectively. No further information will be released at this time. And we have more local news coming up after this.
1: An afternoon spent playing in the water is a great way to enjoy time with family and friends, especially for children. 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
0: Local news continues here on KJO. A federal grand jury in Medford returned an indictment charging a Medford man with possessing 9 firearms while being a convicted felon, possessing unregistered firearm silencers, and possessing an unregistered destructive device. Michael Scott Bugley, 32, appeared in court Monday to be arraigned on a superseding indictment and to seek release. Bugley pleaded not guilty and was detained pending trial. According to court documents, on February 24th, a witness saw Bugley throwing firearms out of his residence. Bugley is a convicted felon, not allowed to possess firearms. He fled the premises, and law enforcement located 9 guns and additional homemade silencers at Bugley's residence. About a month after this incident, Bugley sent threatening messages to the witness. On March 25th, ATF responded to an explosive device detonating in a car at the witness's residence. Bugley was located nearby him in a home with similar devices and explosive materials. He had not registered any silencers or destructive devices with ATF, as required by law. Bugley made his initial appearance in federal court August 17th, before a U.S. magistrate judge. He was arraigned on the 1-count indictment charging felon in possession of a weapon, pleaded not guilty and ordered detained pending a jury trial scheduled to begin September 28th. If convicted, Bugley faces a maximum sentence of 15 years in federal prison, 3 years supervised release, and a fine of $250,000. In other news, officers with the Grants Pass Police Department lodged a man for theft following an incident at a Pinnacle 365. Dispatch learned the suspect had taken items from the 1995 Northeast 6th Street store, valuing up to $20 Sunday around 9:35 a.m. The caller described the suspect as having crazy hair and wearing a brown long-sleeve shirt with tan pants. He had been disruptive in the store and left the scene before the items could be recovered. Upon arrival, officers identified Cody Lewis as the suspect. He admitted to the theft, so he was taken into custody. Officers trespassed him from the store by request of the caller. Lewis was transported to the Josephine County Jail, where he was lodged on a third-degree theft charge. Due to a lack of jail resources, he was later released. A man refusing to leave Mill Street Mini Storage was arrested on criminal mischief and trespass charges Saturday evening. Dispatch was alerted to the incident at the 696 Southeast J Street location around 6:59 p.m. A man with brown hair, a green shirt, and dark-colored shorts was caught messing with some of the latch locks and was asked to leave the premises. He remained, saying it was his constitutional right, despite the facilities being closed and the latch not being his. He caused damage to the latch and was again told to leave, reportedly 6 to 7 times. It was unclear if the suspect had a unit at the facility. Officers arrived and determined damage costs were estimated to be $50 for parts and $60 in labor. The suspect, James Snyder, was trespassed from the location and lodged in jail for second-degree criminal trespass and third-degree criminal mischief. And lastly, a disturbance in the Walmart parking lot led Grants Pass police to arrest one man trying to open multiple vehicles. A 911 call reported the suspect wearing a gray jacket and black hat riding on a multicolored bike Sunday around 7:05 p.m. He had been attempting to access vehicles in the 135 Northeast Terry Lane parking lot, setting off alarms in the process. No vehicles were successfully broken into, according to the witness, and dispatch learned the suspect was possibly heading towards grocery outlet. Officers contacted the suspect, Don Fincher, around 7:12 p.m. He was taken into custody and transported to jail, where he was lodged for disorderly conduct in the second degree. And that is your look at local news here on KJO. Again, thanks to Rural Metro Fire Department. We have weather coming up next.
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0: Alrighty, now just for a quick weather update, thanks to our friends at the Appliance and Mower Center at 950 Southeast M Street. Today we should be getting increasing clouds and a high about 77 degrees. A calm wind becoming west and southwest this afternoon, and then more of those clouds throughout tonight. A low of 52 degrees. A west and southwest wind becoming a little more calm this evening. Starting up on Wednesday, that's when the rain is coming through. Mainly after 3 p.m., a high of 68 with an east wind becoming south and southwest. That is a 90% chance of precipitation, followed by a 100% chance later that night with a low of 54. Thursday should be getting a 50% chance of rain, partly sunny and a high of 71. Then come Friday, a 40% chance of rain, partly sunny and a high near 73 degrees. I don't know about you, but I am looking forward to this rain. It is 6:10 and 54 degrees in South Grants Pass. 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
0: All righty, it's now time for your Insurance Lounge sports report, brought to you by Abby's Legendary Pizza. Again, I'm Alex Bauer reporting. Trevor Story hit a bases-loaded RBI single in the bottom of the 10th inning to lift the Red Sox to a 9-8 win over the Seattle Mariners in Boston. The loss was Seattle's fifth in a row. The Mariners are falling quickly out of the playoff race in both the West and Wild Card race. Seattle and Boston play again today at 3:45. In other news, Rafael Devers hit his 30th home run of the season, and the San Francisco Giants snapped the Braves' seven-game winning streak in Atlanta. The Giants are in Pittsburgh today to begin a three-game series against the Pirates. First pitch is scheduled for 3:40. Carlos Alcaraz returned to the U.S. Open and looked healthy enough for a run at a repeat. Alcaraz beat Roman Safiulin 6-4, 6-4, 6-4 yesterday, showing no problems with the right wrist injury that had sidelined the Spaniard since April. Lionel Messi announced his retirement yesterday from international soccer. In an Instagram post showing a handwritten notebook entry in Spanish, Messi confirmed that he is retiring from Argentina's national team at age 39. And according to the OSAA website, for the Illinois Valley versus St. Mary's game, we had a loss. 35 to St. Mary in Medford and 8 for Illinois Valley. And that is your look at sports right here on KJO. Thanks again to Abby's Legendary Pizza.
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on Fire for King and Country and Taylor Hill with inspiration for you. Get you going this morning. The first day of the brand new month of September. It's going to be a big one. I can feel it. I'm saying 54 degrees in South Grants Pass. Debbie Money, I want to go back.

And how about that one? Dan and Shay with Speechless right here on KAJO. Just a heads up for you. Our steals and deals are down right now, but they will be opening back up with a bit of a special edition there for you. Yes, we have another reverse auction going on through the whole month of September. 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And they have a little special item starting up there for you. Your chance to save on this reverse auction item valued at $5,000. You'll see how much it's discounted at 8 o'clock this morning. It's a one-and-done deal kind of thing, as we like to do with these reverse auctions. So at 8 o'clock this morning, you can see it on our website and purchase it website only until 9 o'clock then. But you never know, it might sell out before then. So best of luck. You don't want to miss out on that. And all the amazing deals that they have over there at KA Designs. Yeah, all of our steals and deals will be opening up this morning, 8 o'clock, KAJO.com. Some headlines after Heart.

0: And how about that one from Heart? Never. You are listening to K-Jill on this Tuesday, September 1st. That's right. Not the first of the week, but first of the month. And I think it's going to be a good one. 54 degrees here in South Grants Pass. It's time now for some headlines.
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0: And you can find these stories in full over at KJO.com. I'm Alex Bauer reporting. Yesterday at 11:19 a.m., Oregon State Police issued an Amber Alert on behalf of the Josephine County Sheriff's Office. OSP was notified by the county that the suspect and infant had been located. The suspect was taken into custody and the child was safely removed, recovered, that is, unharmed. In other news, City Council voted to continue with the current payment plan following a police headquarters refinance presentation. The Board of Commissioners moved to approve a farm processing facility on the Dick George Road property and the placement of three containers during a continued land use hearing. Grants Pass police lodged two suspects involved in a physical disturbance during a protest event outside the Angie Basker Auditorium last week. A federal grand jury in Medford returned an indictment charging a Medford man with possessing 9 firearms while being a convicted felon, possessing unregistered firearm silencers, and possessing an unregistered destructive device. Officers with the Grants Pass Police Department lodged a man for theft following an incident at a Pinnacle 365. A disturbance in the Walmart parking lot led Grants Pass Police to arrest one man trying to open multiple vehicles. Oregon State Police lodged two suspects in the Josephine County Jail in separate warrant cases. Oregon State Police troopers arrested a suspect in a reported hit-and-run crash that occurred Saturday night. Grants Pass Police trespassed 3 individuals from 900 East Park Street Sunday, with one of them being arrested on a detainer and trespass charge. The deadline for the Small Business Task Force survey has been extended to 5 p.m. Friday, September 4th, according to the city website. And the official grand reopening of the newly renovated upper section of White Horse Park is set for tomorrow, September 2nd. And that is your look at local headlines. You can find these stories in full at KJO.com.

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Mark Anthony, I need to know on Keijo. I like to have oatmeal some mornings. And the other day I made some. And, you know, microwaved it for a certain amount of time. Turned out just great. I did the exact same amount of time this morning. And it just exploded all up and over the mug. I always cook and make it in a mug in the microwave. Is it? It must be a mug size thing. This one I'm using is a little bit smaller. But I was like, wait, well, hold on a second. Why did it explode this morning, but not yesterday? Still tastes good, though.

0: How about that one from Michael Jackson from his album Thriller? It's Human Nature on KAJO. Still about 54 degrees on this Tuesday, September 1st. And you know what? Yes, Steals and Deals are on the way once again. 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

That is Mr. Misters Kyrie on KAJO, 99.7 FM, 1270 AM, streaming live over at KJO.com. I'm Alex Bauer coming at you. And happy Tuesday, September 1st. Yep, still 54 degrees in South Grants Pass, holding steady there for right now. It's Bon Jovi with Jennifer Nettles.

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2: News, I'm Therese Crowley. Nearly 1 year since the assassination of Charlie Kirk at Utah Valley University, 200 witnesses of 9,000 on hand have filed for victims' benefits like counseling, with a court hearing today on whether the crowd was really in danger, prompting Tyler Robinson's aggravated murder charge.
3: Both the defense and prosecution have submitted lengthy written arguments for and against a murder trial, and today they're expected to have 2 hours to argue in court as well. Tyler Robinson is charged with aggravated murder, which carries the death penalty.
2: Fox's Matt Finn, the Lindsey Clancy murder jury back giving no clues on their fourth day of deliberations. President Trump meets oil executives at the White House with oil prices back up to $88 a barrel after the president vowed to smack Iran again for its failed missile attack on U.S. forces in Jordan. America's listening to Fox News.
4: 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And not just for the engine, but the transmission and differential too. Just pull into Valvoline Instant Oil Change with whatever you are driving, subcompact or oversized motorhome, and the Valvoline techs will join the battle against high gas prices while keeping your rig road ready. 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
5: And this look at local news brought to you by our friends over at Lam Air. I'm Alex Bauer reporting. Yesterday at 11:19 a.m., Oregon State Police issued an Amber Alert on behalf of the Josephine County Sheriff's Office. According to OSP, the alert was on a report of an 8-month-old infant abducted by a non-custodial parent from a residence in the 32,000 block of Redwood Highway in Josephine County. The infant was abducted following a domestic violence incident at the location. The suspect was known to be armed. At 11:27 a.m., Oregon State Police was notified by Josephine County that the suspect and infant had been located. The suspect was taken into custody, and the child was safely recovered unharmed. The Sheriff's Office is the lead investigating agency and the appropriate contact for additional information about the incident. In other news, Grants Pass police lodged two suspects involved in a physical disturbance during a protest event outside the Angie Basker Auditorium last week. Officers were dispatched shortly before 10 a.m. Wednesday to a report of a physical disturbance in the 600 block of 6th Street. It was reported that individuals were physically fighting in the street. Officers found that two adult males had been involved in an altercation. Statements from the involved parties and witnesses were inconsistent, however. A citizen video showing a portion of the incident was circulated online and reviewed by officers. Knowing that additional videos might exist that captured the full altercation, no arrests were made that day, pending a thorough investigation. After obtaining and reviewing additional video evidence, officers were able to assess the entire incident. Based on the review, probable cause was established for the arrest of both men on charges of harassment and disorderly conduct. David Howery, 39, of Grants Pass, and Edgar Pelfrey, 62, of Grants Pass, were arrested and lodged in the Josephine County Jail at 1:01 p.m. and 2:31 p.m., respectively. No further information will be released at this time. A federal grand jury in Medford returned an indictment charging a Medford man with possessing 9 firearms while being a convicted felon, possessing unregistered firearm silencers, and possessing an unregistered destructive device. Michael Scott Bugley, 32, appeared in court Monday to be arraigned on a superseding indictment and to seek release. Bugley pleaded not guilty and was detained pending trial. According to court documents, on February 24th, a witness saw Bugley throwing firearms out of his residence. Bugley is a convicted felon, not allowed to possess firearms. He fled the premises, and law enforcement located 9 guns and additional homemade silencers at Bugley's residence. About a month after this incident, Bugley sent threatening messages to the witness. On March 25th, ATF responded to an explosive device detonating in a car at the witness's residence. Bugley was located nearby in a home with similar devices and explosive materials. He had not registered any silencers or destructive devices with ATF, as required by law. Bugley made his initial appearance in federal court August 17th before a U.S. magistrate judge. He was arraigned on the one-count indictment, charging felon in possession of a firearm, pleaded not guilty, and ordered detained pending a jury trial scheduled to begin September 28th. If convicted, Michael Bugley faces a maximum sentence of 15 years in federal prison, 3 years supervised release, and a fine of $250,000. And we have more local news coming up after this message. 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Local news continues here on KJO. City Council voted to continue with the current payment plan following a police headquarters refinance presentation. Previously, Council authorized a full faith and credit financing for the public safety building, with property tax dollars covering expenses. The spending of up to 19.2% of the general fund balance was authorized for fiscal year 2027. With the continuation of the current contract, the general fund would only pay about $507,000 of the larger balloon payments. The Equipment Replacement Fund would give the General Fund a loan for the difference in each of the upcoming 3 years. With Council's decision, interloan funds will be used for the remaining 3 years. The workshop began at 11:45 a.m. with an informational presentation for a level of service, plus general fund balance and stabilization. Council would set the policy outcomes while staff would deliver the methods, translating the outcomes into costed options. Following the presentation, staff will provide links to PAVE audits for Council and provide memos of both the cost breakdown for the general fund and benchmarks for service and efficiency. A committee on public art motion recommending council support using available funds for art on a water treatment plant tank was tabled for future discussion. In other news, the Board of Commissioners moved to approve a farm processing facility on the Dick George Road property and the placement of three containers during a continued land use hearing. There were four conditions if the board decided to approve, with the first being 25% of the processed material must be processed through the tax lot. Next, no water would be used for the manufacturing at the facility. Access would be restricted to Dick George Road for the facility, and the addition of carbon filters would be required. A motion to accept the approval by the planning department with the added conditions passed 3-0. Staff will draft the decision and bring findings back to the board for review during a future workshop. And lastly, Oregon State Police troopers arrested a suspect in a reported hit-and-run crash that occurred Saturday night. Dispatch was alerted to the incident that took place around 9:48 p.m. on Highway 238 and West Woodside Street. The involved black Dodge Ram was soon located, and the driver, Marcus Hatridge, 36, of Eugene, was subsequently taken into custody for multiple charges. He was lodged in the Josephine County Jail for, according to OSP, DUII, reckless driving, two counts of recklessly endangering another person in reference to two juvenile victims, third-degree escape, resisting arrest, and possession of methamphetamine, cocaine, and fentanyl charges. Additional charges referred to the district attorney's office against Hatridge include possession with intent to transfer cocaine, assault of a public safety officer, attempt to elude on foot, and unauthorized departure. His vehicle was towed from the scene. And that is your look at local news. Thanks again to our friends at Lam Air. Weather coming up next.
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5: Alrighty, it's now time for the weather, brought to you by Midland Empire Insurance Agency of Oregon, LLC. On this Tuesday, September 1st, it is 55 degrees as of 7:10, making our way to a high of 77 today with increasing clouds and a west and southwest wind this afternoon. Increasing clouds tonight with a west and southwest wind sticking around, low of 52, followed by a high of 68 tomorrow. Expect the rain to come through mainly after 3 p.m. That's a 90% chance of rain with a 50% chance of rain coming in Thursday. Partly sunny and a high of 71. And about 73 for Friday's high. Partly sunny and just a 40% chance of rain. Yesterday's high in Grants Pass was 92 with a low of 51. Medford had the same, 92 and 51 for the high and low, respectively. Sunset tonight, 7:47. Sunrise tomorrow morning, 6:39. Again, it's 7:11, 55 degrees in South Grants Pass. 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Sports are coming up next.
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2: And this look at sports brought to you by our friends over at Plaza Sewing and Vacuum. Again, I'm Alex Bauer reporting. It was a 35-8 score. St. Mary's in the lead against Illinois Valley the other night. In other news, Trevor Story hit a bases-loaded RBI single in the bottom of the 10th inning to lift the Red Sox to a 9-8 win over the Seattle Mariners in Boston. The loss was Seattle's fifth in a row. The Mariners are falling quickly out of the playoff race in both the West and the wild card race. Seattle and Boston play again today at 3:45. Rafael Devers hit his 30th home run of the season, and the San Francisco Giants snapped the Braves' 7-game winning streak in Atlanta. The Giants are in Pittsburgh today to begin a 3-game series against the Pirates. First pitch is scheduled for 3:40. Carlos Alcaraz returned to the U.S. Open and looked healthy enough for a run at a repeat. Alcaraz beat Roman Cefalonim 6-4, 6-4, and 6-4 yesterday, showing no problems with the right wrist injury that had sidelined the Spaniard since April. And lastly, Lionel Messi announced his retirement yesterday from international soccer. In an Instagram post showing a handwritten notebook entry in Spanish, Messi confirmed that he is retiring from Argentina's national team at age 39. And that is your look at sports. Again, thanks to Plaza Sewing and Vacuum Cleaning.
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famous for. It's Tarn Wells with Jen Johnson on KAJO. I'm Alex Bauer coming at you. 56 degrees now on this Tuesday, September 1st. That's right, First Friday is on the way this end of this week here. I'm excited for it. I bet you are as well. Going to be excellent. And you know what else is coming up? Steals and deals at 8 o'clock this morning. Over on our website, you can purchase them online at 8 o'clock. And if you want to risk it, wait until 9, you can purchase them here at our studio, 888 Roper High.

How about that one? Ed Sheeran's Castle on the Hill. A little reminiscing going on there. 56 degrees in South Grants Pass. Happy Tuesday. Taco Tuesday. How about it? What do you think? It's a great day for him, that's for certain. Great day for some steals and deals, too, and just a... Oh, a little over a half hour now. You'll get the chance to hop on over to our website, kjo.com. Make that purchase on our website only. 9 o'clock is when you can stop on in here and purchase them in person. We have some headlines after this.

0: Running with the Night from Lionel Richie. The album Can't Slow Down coming at you on KJO at 7:30. Time now for some headlines.
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0: And you can find these stories over on our website in full, KJO.com. I'm Alex Bauer reporting. Yesterday at 11:19 a.m., Oregon State Police issued an Amber Alert on behalf of the Josephine County Sheriff's Office. At 11:27, OSP was notified by Josephine County that a suspect and infant had been located. The suspect was taken into custody, and the child was safely recovered unharmed. In other news, Grants Pass Police lodged two suspects involved in a physical disturbance during a protest event outside the Angie Basker Auditorium last week. A federal grand jury in Medford returned an indictment charging a Medford man with possessing 9 firearms while being a convicted felon, possessing unregistered firearm silencers, and possessing an unregistered destructive device. City Council voted to continue with the current payment plan following a police headquarters refinance presentation. The Board of Commissioners moved to approve a farm processing facility on the Dick George Road property and the placement of 3 containers during a continued land use hearing. Oregon State Police troopers arrested a suspect in a reported hit-and-run crash that occurred Saturday night. Officers with the Grants Pass Police Department lodged demand for theft following an incident at a Pinnacle 365. A disturbance in the Walmart parking lot led Grants Pass Police to arrest one man trying to open multiple vehicles. Oregon State Police lodged 2 suspects in the Josephine County Jail in separate warrant cases. Grants Pass Police trespassed 3 individuals from 900 East Park Street Sunday, with one of them being arrested on a detainer and trespass charge. The deadline for the Small Business Task Force survey has been extended to 5 p.m. Friday, September 4th, according to the city website. And the official grand reopening of the newly renovated upper section of Whitehorse Park is set for Wednesday, September 2nd. That'll be tomorrow. And that is your look at local news. Thanks again to our friends at Bi-Mart.
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0: There you go. The Pointer Sisters with Fire here on KJO. Our Steals and Deals, they'll be opening back up again on our website only starting at 8 o'clock. And then you can come on in at 9 and make that purchase in person if you would like to. 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Some of them within a minute. 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It's your chance to save quite a bit. 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What is that price going to be? We'll find out in mere minutes, my friend, so get ready.
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2: News. I'm Lillian Wu. It's day four of verdict watch in the Lindsey Clancy murder trial, with jurors telling the judge they're not able to reach a unanimous verdict.
3: I'm going to ask you to go back out. Like I said, keep in mind the instructions I gave you, reviewing the evidence, and I'd ask you to resume your deliberations at this time.
2: Jurors are deciding if she should be held criminally responsible for killing her three children. It's been nearly a year since a gunman shot and killed Charlie Kirk in Utah, and today a judge is expected to decide whether there's enough evidence to take the suspect, Tyler Robinson, to trial.
4: Now, both the defense and prosecution have submitted lengthy written arguments for and against a murder trial, and today they're expected to have 2 hours to argue in court as well.
2: That's Fox's Matt Finn. 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
6: 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Increasing clouds throughout the day today, into tonight even. Today's high, 77 is expected, with a low of 52, and a west and southwest wind blowing through most of the day. And that'll stick around throughout Wednesday and Thursday as well. Rain coming in as well, mainly after 3 p.m. Wednesday, high of 68, and then about 71 for Thursday's high, a 50% chance of rain, then to about 40%. More of that precipitation Friday. Partly sunny and a high of 73. Yesterday's high in Grants Pass was 92 with a low of 51. Medford was the same, 92 and 51. With some national temperature extremes now, we have a high of 110 at Stovepipe Wells, California yesterday, with a low of 20 at McKay, Idaho.
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Every heartbeat from Amy Grant, a little inspiration to get you going this 8 o'clock hour. Steals and deals are open, so check that out. Take a look at that reverse auction item. There's only one available. Could be all yours. Here's Jenna.

0: Alana Miles, Black Velvet on K-Joe. Keep your eyes peeled for two cane Corsos and a Chihuahua that only has one eye. The Chihuahua's tan in color. The Corsos are both female and dark in color. Zara, Sasha, and Pena are their names. If you find them or have any information, call. 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

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You can also stop by our studio, drop off some non-perishable food for the food bank. We're at 888 Rogue River Highway. Now, Lady Gaga with Bradley Cooper.

Let My Love Open the Door, Pete Townshend's hit on KAJO. It's where all your favorite tracks are playing. And if you want to be like, hey, Alexa, play KAJO, well, she'll be happy to help you out with that one, my friend. It's Electric Light Orchestra.

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1: 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I'm Alex Bauer reporting. At 11:19 a.m. yesterday, Oregon State Police issued an Amber Alert on behalf of the Josephine County Sheriff's Office. According to OSP, the alert was on a report of an 8-month-old infant abducted by a non-custodial parent from a residence in the 32,000 block of Redwood Highway in Josephine County. The infant was abducted following a domestic violence incident at the location, and the suspect was known to be armed. At 11:27 a.m., OSP was notified by Josephine County that a suspect and infant had been located. The suspect was taken into custody, and the child was safely recovered unharmed. In other news, Grants Pass police lodged two suspects involved in a physical disturbance during a protest event outside the Angie Basker Auditorium last week. Officers were dispatched shortly before 10 a.m. Wednesday to a report of a physical disturbance in the 600 block of 6th Street. It was reported that individuals were physically fighting in the street. Officers found that two adult males had been involved in an altercation. Statements from the involved parties and witnesses were inconsistent, however. A citizen video showing a portion of the incident was circulated online and reviewed by officers. Knowing that additional videos might exist that captured the full altercation, no arrests were made that day, pending a thorough investigation. After obtaining and reviewing additional video evidence, officers were able to assess the entire incident. Based on the review, probable cause was established for the arrest of both men on charges of harassment and disorderly conduct. David Howry, 39, of Grants Pass, and Edgar Pelfrey, 62, of Grants Pass, were arrested and lodged in the Josephine County Jail. A federal grand jury in Medford returned an indictment charging a Medford man with possessing 9 firearms while being a convicted felon, possessing unregistered firearm silencers, and possessing an unregistered destructive device. Michael Scott Bugley, 32, appeared in court Monday to be arraigned on a superseding indictment and to seek release. Bugley pleaded not guilty and was detained pending trial. According to court documents, on February 24th, a witness saw Bugley throwing firearms out of his residence. Bugley is a convicted felon, not allowed to possess firearms. He fled the premises, and law enforcement located 9 guns and additional homemade silencers at Bugley's residence. About a month after this incident, Bugley sent threatening messages to the witness. On March 25th, ATF responded to an explosive device detonating in a car at the witness's residence. Bugley was located nearby in a home with a similar device and explosive materials. He had not registered any silencers or destructive devices with ATF as required by law. Bugley made his initial appearance in federal court August 17th before a U.S. magistrate judge. He was arraigned on the 1-count indictment charging felon in possession of a firearm, pleaded not guilty, and ordered detained pending a jury trial scheduled to begin September 28th. The Board of Commissioners moved to approve a farm processing facility on the Dick George Road property and the placement of 3 containers during a continued land use hearing. There were 4 conditions if the board decided to approve, with the first being 25% of the processed material must be processed through the tax lot. Next, no water would be used for the manufacturing of the facility. SS access would be restricted to Dick George Road for the facility, and the addition of carbon filters would be required. A motion to accept the approval by the planning department with the added conditions passed 3-0. Oregon State Police troopers arrested a suspect in a reported hit-and-run crash that occurred Saturday night. Dispatch was alerted to the incident that took place around 9:48 p.m. on Highway 238 and West Woodside Street. The involved black Dodge Ram was soon located, and the driver, Marcus Hatridge, 36, of Eugene, was subsequently taken into custody for multiple charges. He was lodged in the Josephine County Jail for, according to OSP, DUII, reckless driving, 2 counts of recklessly endangering another person in reference to the 2 juvenile victims, 3rd-degree escape, resisting arrest, and possession of methamphetamine, cocaine, and fentanyl charges. Additional charges referred to the district attorney's office against Hatridge include possession with intent to transfer cocaine, assault of a public safety officer, attempt to elude on foot, and unauthorized departure. His vehicle was towed from the scene. And lastly, a disturbance in the Walmart parking lot led Grants Pass police to arrest one man trying to open multiple vehicles. A 911 caller reported the suspect wearing a gray jacket and black hat riding on a multicolored bike Sunday around 7:05 p.m. He had been attempting access into vehicles in the 135 Northeast Terry Lane parking lot, setting off alarms in the process. No vehicles were successfully broken into, according to the witness, and dispatch learned the suspect was possibly heading towards grocery outlet. Officers contacted the suspect, Don Fincher, around 7:12 p.m. He was taken into custody and transported to jail, where he was lodged for disorderly conduct in the second degree. And that is your look at local news. Thanks again to Robco, the can-do company.
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Cheap Trick, that is The Flame on KJO. And you know what? We have a new Wacky Trekkie just around the corner, so stay close. Until then, Nikki French with her take on Total Eclipse of the Heart.

0: Back in the high life again. Steve Winwood on KAJO. It is now time for the Wacky Tracky. This time you could win a Growler Guys Tap House gift certificate. If you can tell me what the song title is, you'll be all set to go. My number is 472-1270. Again, 472-1270. Call me up and tell me if you know what the song title is to this Wacky Tracky. Sounds pretty groovy. Funky and pitched up. Higher pitch, if you will. Was that somewhat of a hint, maybe? 472-1270. What do you think? Take another listen. What do you think? What could it be? Your chance at a Growler Guys Tap House gift certificate is right here, right now. You gotta hop on over there, enjoy their food truck options, their own menu as well. Tons of pizza and wings and beverages waiting for you. Head into the phones. You are on the air. What is that song title?
1: Higher Ground.
0: Higher Ground. That's the one. Nice. Yeah, we had Higher Love yesterday and then had a higher pitch for Higher Ground today. What's your name?
1: Is Barbara.
0: Barbara. What are you up to today, Barbara?
1: Babysitting my granddaughter.
0: Babysitting. Well, you guys have a splendid day. And Barbara, when you're all done, you can stop on by. You can pick up your Growler Guys Tap House gift.

0: certificate. Sound good?
1: Sounds wonderful. Thank you so much.
0: You are very welcome. Have a great one.
1: You have a good day. Bye-bye.
0: Thank you. Bye-bye. There we go. Barbara's got that Growler Guy's Tap House gift certificate all to herself. And you, my friend, could win something so long as you win the Wacky Tracky coming at you on KAJO. We'll have a new one for you tomorrow.
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2: News. I'm Therese Crowley. Note to the judge from the Lindsay Clancy jury. We're unable to come to a unanimous decision from five possible verdicts for the murder of her three kids. Plymouth Judge William Sullivan tells the jury, I know it's hard, 80 witnesses.
3: I'm going to ask you to go back out. Like I said, keep in mind the instructions I gave you, reviewing the evidence. And I'd ask you to resume your deliberations at this time.
2: Day four. Treasury Secretary Scott Bessent on his plans to put the economic screws to Iran.
4: We are going to economically asphyxiate this regime. And as President Trump said, the reason the MOU did not work, they were not ready for a deal. Mm-hmm. My job is to make sure that they want to have a deal.
2: At the G20 summit in North Carolina, President Trump meets oil executives about bringing prices down. 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
6: It is 9:02 and time now for your morning financial report on KJO. On the line is Brian Russell. Good morning, Brian.
7: Hey, good morning, Alex. September is starting with a familiar question for investors. Can strong corporate profits keep carrying stocks higher when oil is rising? Bond yields are climbing, and the Federal Reserve is signaling that inflation still comes first. The early answer from the market is cautious. Today brings a fresh batch of labor and manufacturing information, and Friday brings the monthly employment report. So we are beginning the month with rates, energy, and economic data all keep competing for attention. As of about 8:30 a.m. this morning, U.S. trading is open and the major benchmarks are lower. The S&P 500 is down 34.43 points or 0.45%. The NASDAQ is down 197.88 points or 0.75%. The Dow is down about 223.78 points or 0.48%. Small caps are also weaker, with the Russell 2000 down 20.54 points or 0.69%. And the VIX Volatility Index is at 15.45.

0: up 3.55%. The tone matches the overnight picture. Higher oil and higher yields are pressuring risk appetite. NVIDIA is among the most actively traded names and is lower in the early session, while trading is also active in NIO and other high beta names. That is a reminder that the tape is being driven by both macro headlines and position rotation. The fixed income team says Federal Reserve Chair Kevin Warsh used his Jackson Hole speech to put inflation first, retire regular forward guidance, and make clear that the Fed still has work to do. Investors read that as credibility reset, rate hike expectations for September moved from the mid-30% range toward a coin flip or better. Short-term yields rose, the dollar strengthened, and gold slipped. That message is meeting a market already worried about energy. Japanese 10-year yields briefly touched 3%, the first time since 1996, while the U.S. 30-year yield has extended its run above 5%. Fresh shipping disruptions in the Persian Gulf and Brent crude above $90 a barrel are adding to inflation concerns. There are also some red flags in the global bond market angle. The higher Japanese yields and a weaker yen could ripple into the markets that have long relied on low Japanese rates. On the equity side, LPL's Jeff Buchbinder says the bearish narrative may be missing two supports, likely political gridlock around the midterms and heavy AI spending that is helping support the earnings cycle and forward estimates. The bottom line from LPL, interest rates and the Fed are the key risks during the seasonally weaker period. Technically, crowded momentum leadership has been unwinding as investors rotate towards more attractive valued areas, a leadership change story, not just a single day decline. So what might today's actions mean for investors? Well, when oil and treasury yields rise together, the market reprices both inflation risk and the value of future corporate cash flows. That can pressure high multiple growth stocks, while energy and defensive areas may hold up better. Strong earnings remain a counterweight, and jolts today plus payroll Friday will help test the Fed's tougher tone. So what are our three key takeaways? Takeaway number one, watch the Fed's reaction function, not just the next rate decision. Real-time inflation and labor data may carry more weight than usual. Takeaway number two, do not confuse a rotation with collapse. Previous leaders are giving way to other groups, which argues for breadth and diversification. And lastly, keep earnings in view while respecting rate risk. AI spending is supporting profits, but higher yields can change valuations quickly. So the bottom line, September is opening with a tug of war between strong earnings and tougher financial conditions. Keep an eye on oil, treasury yields, the labor data, and whether market participation broadens beyond the recent leaders. Stay diversified, keep a long-term perspective, and remember that one morning's volatility does not define an investment plan. And on this day in history, September 1st, 1939, Germany invaded Poland, an event that marked the beginning of World War II in Europe. I'm Brian Russell with Rubicon Advisors here in Grants Pass. 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
1: 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To determine which strategies or investments may be suitable for you, consult your appropriate, qualified professional prior to making a decision. International investing involves special risks such as currency fluctuations. situation and political instability and may not be suitable for all investors. These risks are often heightened for investments in emerging markets. At the beginning of the day, oil opened up at $88.24 per barrel. Gold was down $4,415.80. Silver down $65.61. AT&T went up at $26.09. Altria up $70.29. Apple up at $3.27. Best Buy was up $81.34. Boeing down at $206.95. Caterpillar down $782.35. Chevron up $208.62. Coca-Cola was down $88.29. Columbia Banking System up $29.75. Dutch Bros down $47.58. Exxon was up at $162.85. Ford Motor Company down $13.87. GE was down $331.40. Home Depot down $321.75. Intel was down $89.17. Johnson & Johnson up at $268.17. Lithia down $367.01. McDonald's down $261.21. Microsoft down at $590. Nike down $38.40. Pepsi down $139.87. Starbucks was down $105.75. Walmart went up at $106.14. And the Walt Disney Company was down $107.40. Again, the Dow Jones was down $52,974.58. The S&P 500 was down at $7,662.33. And the NASDAQ was down $26,257.18. 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
1: And now for a weather update here. It's 9:10 on this Tuesday, September 1st. A high of 77 coming up with a west and southwest wind this afternoon and evening and throughout Wednesday and Thursday. Tonight, we should be getting more of those increasing clouds and a low of 52. And those clouds making way to a rainy Wednesday, mainly after 3 p.m. High of 68 degrees. A 50% chance of rain then Thursday, partly sunny and a high of 71, then up to 73 with just a 40% chance of rain and partly sunny skies Friday. Now for a river update, as of this morning, the river level was holding steady at 1.68 feet, rather 1.69 that is. The flow rate, 1,650 cubic feet per second. Water turbidity level, 2 NTUs, and the temperature, 62 degrees.
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There you go. That's Colton Dixon. Up and up. Some inspiration for you this 9 o'clock hour. Don't forget to check out those steals and deals and that reverse auction item from KA Designs. It's pretty sweet. Go take a gander before it sells out. There's only one available. City Council in for today's Tuesday talk show. Now for Michael Jackson.

0: 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We have city council members coming in with Chuck Benson.
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0: And there you go, the Cars. Shake It Up on KAJO. It is your variety station, and I'm Alex Bauer signing off. I'll see you in the future. City Council on the way in for the Tuesday talk show with Chuck Benson. Don't go anywhere.
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2: 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The forecast for Grants Pass, the surrounding Rogue and Illinois valleys. Today, increasing clouds with a high near 77 and a little breeze this afternoon. Tonight, increasing clouds with a low around 52 with a little westerly southwest wind. And tomorrow, rain. Really? Rain mainly after 3 p.m. with a high near 68, a little breeze, chance of precipitation 90%. Thursday, a 50% chance of rain, then partly sunny with a high near 71. And on a Friday, a 40% chance of rain and partly sunny with a high near 73. Yesterday's high was 92 degrees, the overnight low 51. Rogue River level this morning, 1.69 feet, holding steady, flowing at a rate of 1,600 cubic feet a second with a turbidity reading of 2 and a water temperature of 62 degrees. Sunset this evening at 7:47 will reappear tomorrow morning at 6:39. Turning into a beautiful day here, partly sunny here in the South Grants Pass area over the Rogue River Highway. 64 degrees here at the studios of KAJO, where this news and weather brought to you by Lamb Air.
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2: Good morning, everyone. 9:32 here on KAJO Radio, and time now for the Tuesday talk show. 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From the Grants Pass City Council, we have counselors Seth Benham and Kathleen Crowd. 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
4: Hi, Chuck. Thank you.
5: Good morning.
2: Good morning. Why don't we start with the traffic report, Kathleen?
4: Traffic.
2: A traffic report. Are you a traffic reporter this morning? You had a little delay getting here.
4: Yeah, the corner of M and Parkway is closed off to turn south. So I had to make another detour to get here today.
2: All right, so be advised, ladies and gentlemen. Thank you, Kathleen, for that. but they're working on the water treatment plant in that area right mm-hmm. now. And quite frankly, you two are going to be dealing with part of that control situation, I think, tomorrow night at the city council meeting, are you not?
4: Yeah.
2: All right. We've got. Can you update us on what you're looking at there and the cost?
4: Well, you know, the cost is going to be huge, yeah, no matter what.
2: $1.6 million, from what I understand.
4: Yeah.
2: Change.
4: Yeah. But, you know, seeing that we didn't get the FEMA grant, Jason, our public works director, Jason Kennedy, says it's still we're going to come in cheaper and faster without the FEMA grant. So I'm optimistic about that.
2: All right. And this system, as I understand it, is just part of the control system once it gets up and operational. Am I correct there? I just really briefly read over that this morning.
4: Yeah, I can't comment on that.
2: All right. Well, we'll just wait till tomorrow night, pick up the extra information then. But we also sent Jason and the mayor back to Washington, D.C. to see if we couldn't get that grant reinstated. And obviously we haven't heard anything yet. Is it still in the process or is it gone bye-bye? Anybody know?
5: I think it's still in process, but you know, as you know, the government tends to operate slowly. I haven't heard anything in a few months regarding that. I know, I think, you know, obviously Cliff Benz and Wyden and them are on board, but whether or not that'll happen, we'll see. So at this point, I'm kind of just, you know, if we get the money and there's no strings attached in terms of, you know, we have to do things certain ways, then that'd be a win.
2: All right, remains to be seen. Now, you showed up here wearing your Cruise the Rogue cap today. Want to recap that for us and give us the impact on Grants Pass and what all happened?
5: Yeah, I mean, the event was a huge success. You know, I didn't have too much involvement in putting it together, but a lot of our board members stepped up and did a ton of work. And, you know, they had a long table dinner the first evening of the event on 8th Street there, 5th Street, between G and H. And that was a success. You know, that was just raising money for a couple of nonprofits. And then, you know, the whole weekend, there's just a bunch of different festivities. And obviously the cruise was kind of the main event, bringing that back downtown. And, you know, that was great. I think, you know, for year one, obviously the expectations were met. And from now, we'll just grow. You know, obviously it takes a little bit of time for people to get used to something like that coming back, that, you know, we're going to have it on an annual basis. We're still kind of going through the numbers, but everything's pointing to, you know, a big economic upturn.
2: So we don't have hard numbers yet, or an estimate of numbers on financial impact of the economy?
5: Not necessarily yet. We're still collecting that data, but everything we've gotten in so far has been great. So, you know, I mean, we're trying to get some of the TLT numbers would be nice for, you know, hotel reservations, things like that during that time period. Because the people we talked to, there was a lot of full hotels, you know, just with all the people and traffic and the cars.
2: I would imagine.
5: Yeah.
2: I would imagine.
5: Mm-hmm.
2: All right. And this week, well, here this week and next week, we've turned into really the center of bicycling in Oregon. Do you have any comments or know exactly what's going on here? Lots of tents in Riverside Park.
4: Cycle Oregon, yeah, I believe they stayed over in the park. And people that were down there said they seemed really happy with their accommodations.
2: It's a very organized organization here, from what we've seen and heard. They're getting out press releases on a regular basis, and we certainly thank them for that.
4: Mm-hmm.
2: So that's happening, and we're getting a lot out of Main Street, too, also. So
4: there's also a... what's it called? Let's see. Whoop. Ride the Rogue coming up September 26th. And that's going to be three different routes. They're asking you to be sponsored for your route because it is a fundraiser.
2: Is this bicycles riding
4: the
2: Rogue?
4: Yeah. Okay. Ride the Rogue. It's in Jackson County.
2: Oh, okay.
4: But, yeah, and they're looking for volunteers if anybody wants to volunteer. And the number to call there is 707-218-4025.
2: Prior to that, there's another cycling event coming into Grants Pass. And that's the USA BMX Action Ignites Grants Pass, the Gold Cup Championship Series coming up September 11th through the 13th River City BMX. So
4: nice.
2: We're on the cycling map here. There's no question about that.
5: That's
2: Grants Pass has certainly picked up a star this summer. Any idea where all of this is coming from and potential financial impact on the city?
5: In terms of all these events?
2: Sure.
5: I mean, I think the cycling world has just kind of gravitated here. You know, obviously Dollar Mountain, I think, was a, you know, a big piece of that, getting that wrapped up. And then, you know, we've just been kind of trying to find our niche of what can Grants Pass offer.
2: This is the second time for Cycle Oregon to come through, isn't it?
5: Yeah, it's been a while, though.
2: Yeah.
5: I know that for a fact. But, you know, I mean, even like you just said, the BMX track, that's a new event that we're going to be hosting. I think as far as, you know...
2: People may not realize that's a world-class track for BMX.
5: Mm-hmm. Yeah. Yeah, I mean, obviously it's rebuilt, you know, and re-moved around for the Dutch Bros accommodations. But, yeah, I think as an impact, you know, it's a positive impact for tourism, right? I mean, we all know that. I think it drives a lot of people here from out of town. I think Cycle Oregon, you know, it's a great example. I think there was 500 people staying, at least in the park alone, and there's probably people in hotels, too.
2: And they've got support people staying around, too.
5: Yeah, you know, and so bringing people from out of the area, even from around the state that may not come to Grants Pass that often, you know, give them a tour and see what we have to offer. But yeah, I mean, I think financially it's great for the city, it's great for our businesses, you know, and as much traffic as we can drive, that's what we're here for.
2: All right, what else is, now that we've dealt with what is going on, obviously, in front
4: of
2: our
4: listeners. Well, I was just going to make a final comment about that. I think Visit Grants Pass has something to do with people coming here. I think they have been doing a fabulous job of getting information out about what our city offers and what it can accommodate.
2: No doubt about it. In fact, the information I got on the BMX came from Visit Grants Pass.
4: There you go.
2: So it's Faith over there, I think, is doing a whale of a job for you. So we thank you, Faith, and don't lose our email number, by all means. All right, counselors, what else are you dealing with for the city right now? What do you do to make our lives better?
4: Well, we have a vandalism grant program, which is going to help the businesses in the urban renewal district. The program requirements are just to complete an application, a police report, paid invoices, claim number, and receipt for payment of insurance. But you can get a repair and replacement of exterior windows and doors, repair of damage to exterior building structures, repair to exterior access and hardscapes, and insurance is deductible if claim is filed. So it sounds like a pretty good deal and it's up to $5,000 each individual incident.
2: How did we get that? Through the city?
4: Yes.
2: All right.
4: Yep.
2: At state dollars?
4: Economic development.
2: At state dollars?
5: No, we allocated some funding.
4: Did we?
5: I can't remember which pot of money it was from.
4: I thought it was from economic or downtown development.
5: Yeah, it was some pot of money. I can't remember.
2: All right. So this is for, is it just downtown?
4: Urban Renewal District.
2: Urban Renewal District. So mm-hmm. that's a little bit of a wider swath there that can apply for that. And, mm-hmm. The reason for this, has there been a lot of vandalism that we're not aware of?
4: Well, it came about because there's a storefront that's been boarded up for a couple of years now.
2: Yes, I understand that.
4: On H Street. So that's the way it came up. And then just sounded like a good idea to help people get their, keep downtown looking well. Yeah.
5: Yeah, it happens, right? I don't know on the what frequency, but oftentimes broken window, especially if it's a vacant building, they're not as enticed to.
2: Those windows don't come cheap.
5: Yeah, exactly. So hopefully this will spur some movement and get some of these people to invest and obviously fix these windows. Mm-hmm. Because obviously there's that broken window theory, right?
2: Yeah.
5: If there's one broken window, then yeah. So that'll help. And then, in that property on H Street, we've been talking about potentially adjusting some municipal codes to help combat blight in buildings in certain parts of town, and require some type of upkeep for vacant buildings.
2: I don't think this is a major ongoing situation right now, but that brings to mind the hiring of police officers. And are we up to speed there yet? And I know that takes some time. Pardon me?
5: No, not at all, unfortunately. We just got an update, it was Monday.
4: Yesterday.
5: That we're currently, we have 8 vacancies right now.
2: On the police force, 8 vacancies?
5: Yeah, because I remember, when we approved the 6 new hires, the ramp-up period was 12 to 18 months, realistically.
2: Right, at least a year.
5: And so with that, obviously, so 6 of those 8 would be the new, positions that we approved. But the other ones are just, churn, people leaving. I know there was an officer that had a medical incident recently, so he's no longer working. There's some that are just on leave from some past incidences that happened recently. So yeah, it's tough right now. So I would say too, as far as the community goes, it's not the best timing for that, right? With the closing of the camps and parkers. And we're definitely gonna have to kind of hold strong for a little bit until they can.
2: So those officers involved in the incident up on Midland, are still out pending the investigation?
5: I believe so. Yeah, he said that. So that's, I don't even think that's including the 8. That's beyond that.
2: So they're really shorthanded right now.
5: Yeah.
2: Okay. Do we have any idea how long that investigation is going to take?
5: Did not get an update yesterday on that. So
2: it's been, two or 3 weeks anyway, right?
5: Yeah, 2-3 weeks since that, yeah.
2: That we've been without those officers.
5: Mm-hmm.
2: And from what I understand, Chief Hensman is doing yeoman work, keeping everything covered. Mm-hmm. But still,
4: sounds like it.
2: Still, there's a shortage.
5: Yeah. I went on a ride along probably a month ago now, and we were busy all night. I went from like 6 to midnight, and I think we arrested 5 people in that, just with the officer I was with.
4: Wow.
5: So yeah, there's stuff going on, and so you know, it's important to fill those positions. But it's one of those jobs. It's a hard job. It's hard to find people that are qualified, especially if you're training, you know, from ground up. So,
2: all right, have we done anything to make Grants Pass a more attractive place for officers to come?
5: It's a good question. You know, I mean, that's an interesting subject to maybe consider, you know, especially for laterals, people that could transfer from one police force to here, you know, because those are the easiest for them, right? Because
2: they come right in and go right on the street.
5: Limited onboarding. So that is actually a consideration maybe councils should take up of what does that look like when we're in desperate need. Firefighters, right? They're good.
2: The firefighters came in pretty quickly.
5: Yeah. Yeah, I guess it's like a 6-month period or something for training, and then you know I think there's just a lot more people that want to be in that in you know line of work than being a police officer.
2: Yeah, that's the political scene right now, yeah. I would imagine. But at any rate, we're talking with our city councilors. We have come on, mine work. Kathleen Crone and Seth Benham are here with us today. Stay tuned. We'll have more questions for them when we come back right after this word.
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2: Welcome back. Tuesday Talk Show in Progress, ladies and gentlemen. Kathleen Crone and Seth Benham in studio with us today. We eventually moved into talking about the police force and other things going on. Now, Parker's Place is up and running at full capacity right now. The camps are closed. That's all good things. Parker's Place, I think going in, everybody realized that was a good thing, but it's not the end all to the situation here, and we're still dealing with some of that. And I know people have seen a little more foot traffic from the unhoused around. We've seen it coming through here, I think because a lot of it has moved this side of the river. So what's the police force saying about some of these things here? And I know it was mentioned in the city council meeting. I think Victoria mentioned that there were some things that were happening around Parker's Place. And I know the traffic there has been concerned about all the people crossing in front of it, those things. Do we have any update on what's going on or any plans? Or I know that they were going to ask more questions about that.
4: Yeah, I think they were going to put more signage across the street from Parker's Place so that people didn't go over there to just hang out, like by the old car wash that got dismantled or the business buildings there across the street.
2: Does that become a camping spot?
4: I don't know, camping, but they think they tend to go over there and just hang out.
2: Just a place to go.
4: Might be more shade. I'm not quite sure.
2: All right, so any plans to deal with that? Just put up some signs?
4: Well, that was the start of it, and then there

0: is also the municipal code that we changed to address certain behaviors, that common sense behaviors that you're not supposed to do in public. Yeah. And so some of that is going to come into full action.
1: We've seen already some exclusions from downtown issued from the police department. In fact, we've seen several of those come through already on our police reports. Let's see, does that extend through the Y, the exclusion zone?
0: No.
2: No, it's to the river, Riverside Park, maybe?
3: I don't even know if it goes. I know it's just mostly downtown.
1: I thought it stopped at the river. That was my impression. It could be. Is there a possibility to extend that through?
0: I've requested that.
1: Oh, okay. What kind of reception did you get?
0: They're working on it.
1: Okay.
0: I guess there's some technicalities that need to be addressed, so they're looking into it.
1: Is ODOT involved in that?
0: Could be.
1: Okay.
3: Yeah, because that whole piece is ODOT, you know, obviously the highway right there. Mm-hmm. And I think that corner piece of property across from Parker's is owned by the state. So
1: Really?
3: I believe some of it, not all of it. There's some private property there, but yeah.
1: All right, well, keep us up to date on that. So, because I know people going through that area, we already heard several people talk about situations with people crossing at that particular point, going across the street to the old car wash and things.
0: Yeah, we're just hoping the showers will get built here pretty soon so people aren't going over to Safeway and taking a little bath in with their wipes.
1: All right. Do we know when those are scheduled to be completed?
0: I know the money was acquired, but I'm not sure how far the building is getting done.
1: All right. It might go a little faster than the government gate, but probably not much.
2: A little bit.
1: Okay. All right, ladies and gentlemen, the Tuesday Talk Show here. City Council's in the studio. We have a city council meeting coming up tomorrow night. A couple of things on there. We already dealt with one of those. There's also an appeal with the Urban Area Planning Commission to deny an application for the Eden Glen subdivision with some street variances. And they're talking about putting up, I think, 20 houses or at least 20 apartments, something mm-hmm. like that there.
0: Townhouses.
1: Is that the situation? Mm-hmm. What needs to be appealed? Is it the size of the streets that they're putting in or what the access? Or
0: yeah, it has something to do with the cul-de-sac and the width of the street for the fire access, fire truck access.
1: All right, and they're asking for an appeal or a variance to narrow? Is that what we're talking about?
0: Well, it was a little confusing in the literature. Some were saying need to be 28 feet wide. Some were saying it 26 feet wide. So I was going to ask for clarification on that tomorrow night and if that had been addressed. I think the developer has also made some compromises and trying to make it a public street now instead of a private street and a cul-de-sac instead of a hammerhead, I think they called it. And just dealing with the width of the street.
1: What does a fire chief say about that, or do we know yet?
0: Well, there was a report in there, but that's where it got a little confusing with the numbers, 26 versus 28 feet wide, and so that needs some clarification tomorrow night.
1: All right, well, that's one to watch tomorrow night when City Council convenes in the council chambers. That gets underway at 6 o'clock. Ladies and gentlemen, you can watch that live and in person, or you can pick it up on the city's website via YouTube. At any rate, what else are you dealing with these days in terms of what are your constituents concerned about? What are they talking to you about?
0: Well, we have the Washington Midland Redevelopment Plan coming up this week or this month. And we're going to be hearing from the people that are designing it and making their suggestions about what we can put on there.
1: Now, this is a result of the survey that they took, and they researched this for several months,
0: mm-hmm.
1: as I understand it. Do we have any inclination on what to expect?
0: Well, there's definitely going to be multi-use, right? It's going to be different kind of housing, possibly some retail.
1: So we're talking about low-cost housing going in there?
0: Not necessarily.
1: Okay.
0: I don't know that fit very well in that neighborhood.
1: That neighborhood?
0: Uh-huh.
3: Well, you could do mixed use. You could do mm-hmm. a mix of, both if you really wanted to. I think commercial, there was some, I don't know, discrepancies there just because it's not on a, you know, major frontage. Mm-hmm. I know we wish we could acquire that property on 6th. I can't remember the address, but it's that vacant building there. But I don't...
1: It's been vacant for as long as I can remember.
3: I mean, that would be a great piece of property to have.
1: You can't... I know that was ongoing, but you're unable to acquire that?
0: Well, I think the hope is that if something gets developed there, then it'll kind of cause the owner there to want to do something too. If there's more movement. God,
1: that building has been boarded up for, what, 3 decades?
3: Yeah.
1: Easily?
3: I just don't think there's been any luck getting in touch. I'm not 100% certain, but yeah, that's my knowledge on that. So, unfortunately, because it would, because we've obviously been acquiring properties as the city has.
1: With that flat roof, I would hate to go into that building right now.
3: Yeah. It's unfortunate.
1: No idea what you would find in there. At any rate, you're listening to the Tuesday Talk Show here. And coming up tomorrow, Small Business Task Force, that's been ongoing here. Tell me about what our progress is. And you're appointing 2 new members tomorrow night. But in the meantime, though, what has Task Force brought back to you? Anything yet?
0: Well, they have a survey out. And we do want to encourage businesses with business license numbers.
3: Closed.
0: No, they extended it.
3: Oh, they did?
0: Yeah, Indra just told me yesterday. Okay, she's on the task force. She said they extended it to September 17th, maybe. And so we just want to encourage businesses to go on our city website and take the survey and get your input on what you'd like to see.
1: Have you had a problem getting businesses to respond?
0: I haven't followed the survey.
3: I feel
0: so
3: that's always a problem. I don't know, but I'm assuming that's why they extended it. I
0: mean, maybe.
1: We've run several news stories here advising or asking for volunteers to step up.
3: Oh, well, I filled the survey out, so I'm hoping there's more than just me.
0: So what was on the survey? What are they looking for?
3: It was like 50 questions, so it was pretty thorough. It's a lot. There's it broken out into sections. I remember obviously one was based around tourism, and there was some based around just, services, that the city provides and, your take on the city's current level of service. It was good. It was thorough. It was interesting just because depending on the type of business you are and, if you're a traded sector or if you're, a small local business here, your questions are probably going to be vastly different just depending on what you do.
1: Mind if I ask how long it took you to fill that out?
3: Yeah, it probably took me a solid 20, 25 minutes. Most of them are multiple choice or just fill in a bubble. There's a few that, you're asked to comment. So it's not too bad. I guess if you really want to think about it, you could probably spend a couple hours if you really sat down and were...
1: And if I'm a businessman downtown trying to keep my business afloat, I'm not sure I want to give you 20, 25 minutes.
3: There is that.
1: Yeah. All right, ladies and gentlemen, you're listening to the Tuesday Talk Show right here on KAJO Radio. We're dealing with city councilors today. Kathleen Crone and Seth Benham are both in studio here. What would you like to see coming up to the council right now? Is there a pet project you'd like to see, Kathleen?
0: Pet project...
1: Wave your magic wand. What inspired you to become a city councilor?
0: Well, I'm just excited about the progress with the water treatment plant. That is such a big deal. And every time I drive by there, I just get goosebumps that this is happening on our watch and that we got to put it in place and get it going. And I know Jason Kennedy's doing a great job of overseeing that project, and we've been down there to tour it, and all the work from both corners on M Street and how they're digging the tunnels underneath, and it's very exciting. It's nice to be on the pulse of that.
1: Are we going to approve a mural for that one?
0: For me, too early to tell. I mean, let's get the project built first.
1: All right, would that be a distraction coming across the parkway there? Sure, all right. Seth, favorite project right now, what are you pushing?
3: Favorite, I guess I got 2. One of them, I don't know if this is necessarily a favorite project, but it's something I'm interested in. Yesterday we talked about levels of service, at the city. And I mean, one of the comments I made towards the end was, curious to know more about just efficiencies within the city and within the government. I think it's something that we could spend more time on and, what we're actually doing to ensure efficiency within departments. I come from private sector and I've worked with companies of all different scales, and as a company grows, similar to as a government grows or people get hired on, you know, you can lose those efficiencies and as you have to go up the chain of command. So I'm interested to see what we can do with that, you know, because it's all about levels of service and the cost of things. But I think we need to look the other side of that too. And internally, you know, is there inefficiencies that are happening? And obviously there probably are. There's inefficiencies.
2: It's government.
3: It's government. And, you know, frankly, there's inefficiencies in private sector as well, right? It just depends. Obviously, private sector has a different approach and usually is a little bit more proactive when it comes to that. And then second thing, which has been talked about, but it's the pump track. I'm excited to see. I think it's, you know, it's there's a memo coming out. I'm hoping it comes back around. You know, I don't really know where that stands right now, but I'm interested to see what we can do there for the pump track.
1: All right, that's coming up, ladies and gentlemen. So is the news right here on KAJO Radio. So stay tuned and keep your phones handy. We'll open up the phone lines when we come back after news. 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
10: News. I'm Gianna Gelosi. After 4 days of deliberating and 21 days of testimony, movement for the jury in the Lindsey Clancy murder trial. Fox's Nate Foy.
11: The jury sent its second note to the judge, instructing the judge that they couldn't reach a unanimous verdict, and then the judge directly addressed the jury. Listen here.
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13: 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His alleged killer, Tyler Robinson, has yet to even enter a plea, but that could change today. Judge Tony Graff is expected to make a ruling on whether there's enough probable cause to send this case to trial.
10: Fox's Matt Finn in Provo, Utah. 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
1: The forecast for Grants Pass, the surrounding Rogue and Illinois valleys today with increasing clouds and a high near 77, a little west-southwesterly breeze this afternoon. Increasing clouds tonight with a low around 52. And tomorrow, are you ready for this? Rain, mainly after 3 p.m. and a high near 68. Chance of precipitation, 90%. Thursday, a 50% chance of rain, but partly sunny with a high near 71. And on Friday, a 40% chance of rain, partly sunny with a high near 73. Yesterday's high in Grants Pass, 92. The overnight low, 51. Sunset this evening at 7:47. Will reappear tomorrow at morning at 6:39. Rogue River level this morning, flowing at a level of 1.69 feet, holding steady at that level. At a rate of 1,650 cubic feet a second with a nephelometric turbidity unit reading of 2 and a water temperature of 62 degrees. The water temperature is brisk and clear. 65 degrees here at the studio under partly cloudy skies on KHAO on the South Grants Pass along the Miracle Mile. 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
1: Welcome back. Tuesday Talk Show in progress, ladies and gentlemen. We have City Councilor Seth Bittman and Kathleen Crone in studio today, and the phone lines are open. If you'd like to pose a question to our guest today, it's 541-472-1270. When you hear the sound of the radio coming back to your phone, that means that you're next in queue. And as soon as we complete the thought that they're on, we'll put you on the air live and let you air your question or comment to our guest today. Once again, let's get back to business here. We were just mentioning that with the closing of the camping sites, we do have a couple of pieces of property that are wide open right now, and there's a discussion going on, I understand, on what to do with that particular property at 6th and A. Is that a council situation right now? Is that I've not heard anything about that until now, although certainly we need to get something done. Hello?
3: Yeah, there was a request from the public to say, hey, that property's been vacant for a while. What are we going to do with it?
1: Are there thoughts then? Go ahead.
3: And so that has come up. The mayor addressed it at one of our last evening meetings and said that we would be looking at that. And I think when that got brought up, somebody piped up and said, well, the Yankee Pot Roast building might be something for the municipal court. So that was interesting to hear.
1: That's certainly a thought, yeah. Mm-hmm. It certainly has the structure to look like a municipal court.
3: It
1: certainly does. Seth, you have any words on what would happen at 6th and A?
4: Yeah, I don't have any specifics. I know the discussion's been centered around, do we keep it? I think originally when they bought it, it was potentially to expand City Hall.
1: That was initially expand for.
4: But I mean, I'm pro, you know, putting it out and seeing what you know, what thoughts people have for potential development. You know, whether that's commercial or probably commercial there on the corner. But I'm curious. So we haven't gone too far into it, but the discussion's come up on entertaining that.
1: All right. Well, if the Yankee Pot Roast could serve as a municipal court, where do we stand on a municipal court here? And I know that's been talked about, and we're trying ways to figure out how to make it pay or how to pay for it. And it's an expensive, endeavor to begin. But can it pay its own way? What are the thoughts there? Kathleen?
3: Well, I know city attorney has said that it would be good to start off slow. So that would mean just traffic violations. And then maybe it could pay for some of itself that way. And then as soon as it got stabilized, we could add the misdemeanor component to it. So, yeah, not quite sure how it's going to develop, but that's just some of what we've been hearing from the city attorney.
1: Are there thoughts to the city putting in their own jail or holding area to go along with the municipal court?
3: I don't believe that. No, I think that would be way too expensive. But, well, something that we also have addressed is that we've written a letter to the powers to be in Salem to repeal SB 48, which is the catch and release bill. And we just got some communication back from another city or county saying thank you. We appreciate you sending in that appeal, because that's part of the problem, that people aren't getting. That's why we need a municipal court, because the misdemeanors aren't being addressed, and most of those are the catch and release if they even get to the jail. So it's there's a lot of moving parts to this.
1: Does the jail have capacity to hold them?
3: Yes, they would.
1: Okay.
4: Yeah, I've heard they have capacity. It's just they're releasing so quickly, you know, so that's what allows them to have capacity.
1: All right, assuming. All right, so we could fill that up. Where do we stand on this? I know it's been a lot. There's been a lot of talk and some study done on it, but we're still a ways from deciding whether we're going to have a municipal court. Do you foresee us having one, and what's it going to take to do that?
3: It's going to take money. It's going to take financing. But, yeah, we're pushing for it because these misdemeanors need to be dealt with.
4: Yeah, I mean, I think based on the last presentation workshop we had about it, I think we have to have the misdemeanor piece. Because, you know, ultimately, traffic violations, things like that, it's fine. But it's also very difficult to get people to pay. And, you know, if people don't pay, you can only do so much. But the misdemeanors is really, I think, the problem in our community versus even traffic violations. So, but again, I don't know if it'll ever be I don't think it'll be a money maker. It'll always be a loss, I believe.
3: Or a break even.
4: Yeah.
1: Well, break even wouldn't be bad if it's effective, and the key is being effective. Mm-hmm. What we're seeing come across the police reports, though, is people, it's usually not traffic violations that are being jailed and then released immediately. It's a trespass or disorderly conduct, and I'm not sure those people have the capacity to even pay if they do get arrested and taken before a municipal judge.
4: Yeah. I mean, these are some of the biggest questions that go on in my mind, at least, of, you know, I mean, you can spend the money. What is the effectiveness? I mean, I guess you don't, I mean, you know, there's obviously communities that have it in place. So, you know, we can go based on that.
1: And have we studied anyone in particular?
4: I mean, I think we've talked about, was it Medford that has a court in place?
3: Yeah.
4: I think we do need some more data from other cities, maybe even outside of Oregon too, just to see, because I am curious to what's the effectiveness, right? Because ultimately, if we're spending taxpayer money, is it actually doing what we need it to do, or are we just, is this, again, another revolving door?
1: Another revolving door at any rate. Okay.
3: And I think we're leading up to that with the municipal code changes and the exclusion zones. It's kind of all step by step.
1: All that's been good work too, and kudos to the council for their accomplishments so far, including Parker's Place and the exclusion zone. I think has been good for certainly the city and a lot of the citizens' mindsets. I think is a good way to put that. But at the same time, goes without saying, we're still seeing the unhoused carrying around their backpacks and pushing their carts. Not as many as we've seen previously, but that's still a factor that needs to be dealt with here.
4: It's going to be interesting going into winter, too.
1: Yeah, I don't think anybody has an answer for that yet. In the meantime, though, you're listening to the Tuesday Talk Show here on KAJO Radio. We'll take a brief pause and be back right after this word.
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3: Welcome back. Tuesday Talk Show in Progress, ladies and gentlemen. City Councilors Kathleen Crowe and Seth Benham are in studio. Seth, earlier in the program, you alluded to the fact that you're looking at government efficiency within the city. Where do you look and how do you go about evaluating what is efficient, what is not, and what it's going to take to fix it?
4: That's a good question. I was thinking about that, too. Yesterday during the workshop, I mean, and I asked you at the end of the workshop, or at least at the end of that discussion, about, you know, just benchmarks for certain departments, right? Even just getting like for planning, right? How many are you processing a week or a day or whatever it is, right? Month, and what are you benchmarking that to? Because it was brought up by the city manager that they do use benchmarks of other cities, other municipalities. So I think starting there, understanding, well, what are those benchmarks? You know, because again, benchmarks are kind of a subjective thing, and so I think it'd be interesting for council to see, you know, for certain departments, right, where you can actually put a number to how many things are getting done in a certain amount of time. Obviously, there's others that it's a little bit more, you know, it's difficult to kind of nail down. So, I mean, that's one piece is the benchmarks. I think I'm curious to see what they're currently using, how we may be able to adjust. And naturally, right, as we expand into all the departments, then it becomes a massive project. And there's always a talk of, are we bringing somebody from the outside in to do this? I don't know. That's,
3: are we going to spend more money bringing in a consultant to fix something that,
4: I mean, I think,
3: Do you have council support for this?
4: I think so. I mean, yeah, it's something we've been.
3: Does he have council support for this?
5: Yeah, I think we're all curious to know. And part of it was, you know, how many positions we have open right now. Are those positions necessarily, do they need to be filled? What is the, you know, excess? How much excess do we have going on? So,
4: I will say, you know, I don't think it comes from bad intention from council. You know, like we just inherently think that city staff isn't doing their jobs or things like that. But, you know, again, like I mentioned earlier, in any organization across the board, there's always going to be inefficiencies. So it's like, how can you, and maybe it's just because someone doesn't know, right? Doesn't understand what they should be doing or how to do it properly. So how can we first approach those things and try to help, you know, the individuals be more efficient and, you know, hopefully ultimately save the city money instead of just hiring because we need to hire, right? In a private sector world, you'd want to try to figure out how to delay hiring as long as possible.
3: Is it worth the money that I'm going to spend for this individual to get a return on it? And although government doesn't look for profit, they do look for efficiency. And
4: comes down to two. I think, you know, when we talk about contracting services out, right? I mean, there's pros and cons to contracting out and hiring in-house, right? And so you have to kind of know the benchmark. What needs to be done for this position or task? And is it more financially beneficial to hire it in-house, right? I mean, I contract services for what I do, and there's certain companies that it makes more sense for them to hire it in-house, right? Because they have too much work. It's going to cost me X amount more than you'd be able to pay a full-time staff person to do it. But there's oftentimes when they don't need a full-time person and it makes sense to contract it out. So I think those discussions too, and that's obviously a massive discussion.
3: Do you get that discussion? Do you get cooperation from the staff?
4: Yeah, I think so. I mean, I think it's a big undertaking. So I think council, we just need to really hone in on what, you know, what we want to focus on.
3: If not, none of that protecting my area of.
4: Yeah, I mean, you know, there's probably some of that. I mean, I think there's always innately some of that, you know, feeling like we're encroaching or trying to, you know, I don't want to be a micromanager by any means. I don't think that's what most people want to be. It's more just, you know, again, we're elected by the taxpayers, well, as appointed, I'll say that. You know, it's important for us to make sure that things are operating smoothly and efficiently, just like, you know, a business owner would do the same thing, so.
3: All right. We're coming to the last segment. This is the

0: there.
1: And it's going to be a dedication ceremony too, isn't there, Sim?
0: Or has I that think
2: been?
0: So, yeah.
2: Have been cutting.
0: Yeah. Do we know when that is? I don't even.
2: I haven't heard yet.
0: I'm assuming the next couple weeks or October. I think probably before Art Along the Rogue. So I mean, I'm assuming Art Along the Rogue will be kind of the first event.
1: I would imagine, yeah.
0: Unless, because I haven't heard of anything else. You know, Main Street, we do have the opportunity to use it for First Fridays, and I think that's something that we will be doing, but, you know, we need to get some more plans around.
1: What's your vision for using it in First Fridays?
0: Wow, that's a good question. You know, I think having live music would be great there during the First Friday. And, you know, I think just putting it out, too, to see who wants to host an event or bring something in. So, mm-hmm. You know, and we can kind of be the make sure that works and happens with First Friday.
2: Yeah, all the requirements are in place, the fees to rent it, and how often there's going to be like a trial period of to see how well that works with the requirements that we've put in place.
1: All right. What about Art Along the Rogue? Is it all poised and set to go?
0: I believe so, yeah.
2: Yeah,
0: I
2: think it should be. Yeah.
1: What can we expect?
2: Coming up quickly.
1: Do we know what to expect yet?
0: I think the biggest change this year is the food truck situation. I had some people reach out to me about that.
1: Yeah, only 4 trucks, and they've got to be...
0: Yes, yeah, and that was kind
1: not,
0: of...
1: Not competitive with the local restaurants.
0: Yeah, so there's definitely some people... There's some people happy about that, and there's some people upset about that, right? I mean, that's just the nature of it. I'm kind of somewhere in the middle. I mean, I kind of fought for food trucks, at least as a general concept. Now, I think
1: the application period is closed for food trucks, haven't they?
0: For Art Along the Road?
1: Yeah.
0: Yeah, no, I think it's full. I think it's full now, to my knowledge. But I the idea of having a mix so it's not competing directly, it's not the worst idea. You know, some people think differently. I get it. And so we'll see, right? We're in a trial. We're in a 6-month trial. Mm-hmm. And then we'll go back.
1: It can always be changed.
0: Yeah, exactly. So, and I mean, I think in the beginning there was talk about 0 food trucks, which I didn't necessarily agree with, especially for large events. And that was kind of what I brought up at a council meeting was, well, maybe we should say any event under, you know, an estimated size of this. Obviously, you can't be exact. But like Art Along the Rogue, I think there should be some food trucks because it does draw a lot of traffic. Mm-hmm. And it's frankly, you know, a lot of people go to events and they don't necessarily want to sit down at a restaurant, which mm-hmm. is fine. And they want to just get something, grab and go. So I think it's important to have that when you have an influx of people, especially in a small downtown area.
2: And what happened to the phrase that there's enough to go around? I mean, I think we have enough people in our county to accommodate everybody. Mm-hmm.
1: Now, if I'm a restaurant on that corner, I might think differently.
0: Yeah, and I get it. I mean, right? Everyone's going to have a different opinion based on the situation you're in. I get it. But if you look at the bigger picture, I mean, it's a 3-day event.
1: Get as many people down there as you can.
0: Yeah, and ultimately the idea, right? I mean, there's going to be people that come from out of town to an event like that. And then they leave. But there's also going to be people that are from the local area that come downtown for that event, and then they're going to come back, right? Because they live 10 minutes away, 20, 30 minutes away, so it's easier to get to. So ultimately, I think as we progress and more people experience downtown, they naturally want to come back and enjoy a restaurant or whatever it may be.
1: All right. Listening to the Tuesday Talk Show here on KAJO Radio. Stay tuned, folks. We have more to come right here at 1270 Radio.
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1: Welcome back, everybody. All right, we have more information now for you. Once again, let's at City Hall. Julie, thank you very much.
2: Yeah, shout out to Julie Hall. Yeah. So for the Small Business Task Force, it's been extended to September 4th at 5 p.m.
1: That's Friday.
2: So write that down. The ribbon cutting for the Owl Lot is actually the first Friday of Art Along the Rogue, October 2nd. So that's cool. That'll be, and it's at, I think, 4 p.m.
1: Okay.
2: And then the four food trucks that were selected were chosen by a lottery system, you know, obviously based on their not being
1: Not being competitive. Okay. Yep. All right. So we've got all of that. Thank you, Julie, for bringing us up to speed here. We're down to our last three or four minutes here. Kathleen, what should people take away from today's program, and what do you want to hear from your constituents?
3: What do I want to hear? Well, I think they could attend some council meetings. It's been pretty low attendance lately.
1: We got to stir the pot up a little bit here.
3: Yeah, it's like, where is everybody?
1: Are you doing something right or are you doing something wrong?
3: No, I don't ever judge it by that. I'm just saying, are people on vacation or are they, you know, disinterested or distracted? Or, yeah, so some of our regulars haven't been there lately. So that's that. I would like to see people come back, support us.
1: All right, all right. Mm-hmm. Seth, what about you? What do people need to take away from today's program that they haven't heard yet or you want to reinforce?
2: Yeah, I think it's just the safety of downtown, or not downtown, Grants Pass as a whole, in that, you know, obviously the police force is trying their best. Mm-hmm. And, you know, I said today they're down some officers, which doesn't help. So I think, you know, there's got to be some grace given there, and the understanding that, you know, we close both those the resting sites. Yeah, three within a month of mm-hmm. each other. So it's gonna be interesting, I think, for a while. You know, hopefully, my hope is that things smooth out. But I mean, that could take 6 months to a year, really.
1: We've been dealing with this program, this process for how many years?
2: Yeah, a long time.
1: How many years?
2: So, but at least, you know, we're on a trajectory to something better than we were, you know, a year, 2 years ago, 3 years ago.
1: Better than before.
2: Better than before.
1: That's
2: really all you can ask for at this point. And so, again, I think everyone's really trying hard, especially on the police force, you know, because, again, I was out there on the ride-along, and there's a lot going on, especially at night.
1: All right, if I'm a constituent, how do I contact you?
2: Well, easiest is the mayor council email, or we have individual emails as well. You can reach out that way. My phone number is also on the city website as well.
1: All right, Kathleen.
3: I just want to give a shout out to our fire chief, Jimmy Sanchez, and all the work that the fire department has been doing. It's mm-hmm. astounding, all these fires that they put out, and we've had a pretty decent summer, smoke-free.
2: But yeah, smoke-free for the most part.
3: Yeah.
2: Rain's coming tomorrow.
1: Rain coming tomorrow, yes.
2: But no, I mean, the fire department, yeah, they've done a great job. Anyone that's been involved in those fires and putting them out without letting them spread too far.
1: Yeah, yeah. Chief Sanchez has done a whale of a job. No question about that.
3: Love it.
1: All right, counselors, one last shot. Shake your heads yes or no, and we'll go away. All right. No movement there, ladies and gentlemen. You've been listening to the Tuesday Talk Show here on KAJO Radio. And we thank you very much for your ears and invite you to stay tuned. More to come right here at 1270 Radio.
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Naked Eyes, the name of the group from the UK. 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KJO 1033, 67 degrees is what we have out there right now. Pretty nice looking Tuesday morning. Here's Alicia Keys, her debut from 2001. It's Fallen.

0: Journey, Don't Stop Believing. It's 99.7 KJO, Grants Pass's variety station. 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
2: News. I'm Therese Crowley. CENTCOM confirms U.S. forces struck Iran Revolutionary Guard targets again after Iran's foiled attacks on shipping in U.S. troops. The judge in the Lindsey Clancy murder trial tells his jury, I know it's hard. Day four with 80 witnesses.
3: Members of the jury, I've got your question, and the question is, after many hours of deliberation, we are unable to come to a unanimous decision.
2: Plymouth Judge William Sullivan sending them back to deliberate with five possible verdicts for the murder of her three kids. Homeland Secretary Mark Wayne Mullen on Operation Rotten Apple, arresting 2,100 criminal migrants in New York City after the state released 13,000 criminals despite ICE detainers.
4: We will send as many people as we have possible to make sure that we're restoring law and order. President Trump made this very, very clear. He loves New York.
2: America is listening to Fox News.
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0: Ride Like the Wind, Christopher Cross, the one that started it all for Christopher back in 1980, 99.7, 1270, K-Joe, and Aaron here. On your variety station, looking into the birthday folder. First day of September, here we are. And Chase Brazil is celebrating a birthday today. It says here, happy birthday, Chase. Have a great day. Love you lots. That's from Grandma. And remember, when you submit a birthday shout-out for you or for someone you love, someone special in your life, you get you or them into the running to win that big prize that a lucky birthday person wins every month from Baskin-Robbins, Rogue Florist, Papa Murphy's Pizza, Cowboy Corral as well. Just go to KAJO.com and click that birthday shout-out link.
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0: Queen on 99.7 KJO. More music, more variety on your Tuesday. 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

Genesis, Invisible Touch, 99.7, 1270, Grants Pass's best variety. 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

0: Steve Winwood, Valerie on 99.7 KJO, your variety station on your Tuesday. Aaron Stone here. 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
2: I'm John Saucier. Treasury Secretary Scott Bessent speaking with Fox Business at the G20 Economic Summit in Asheville, North Carolina. About the ongoing conflict with Iran, Secretary Bessent says the United States will continue with this operation to target the Iranians economically to the point where they want to get a deal completed, adding this ongoing conflict is taking a massive toll on the Strait of Hormuz.
3: We can see the Iranians are trying to use the Strait of Hormuz as a choke point. It's not a choke point for the U.S., but it is a choke point for many, many other countries. But that will be bypassed in 2 years. In 2 years, the Strait of Hormuz will be like a worthless piece of water.
2: Rescue teams continue to search for thousands of people still missing after last week's catastrophic flash flooding in Nepal. The death toll is over 1,000 now. 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
6: Thanks, Aaron. Here's your look at local news. Medford police received a report August 20th that a residence in the 3000 block of Carnelian Street had been damaged by gunfire during the previous night. Investigators confirmed that a window had been struck by a bullet and, through video evidence, identified a vehicle believed to be involved. The same residence was previously targeted in drive-by shootings July 26th and the 27th of 2025. During that investigation, detectives developed probable cause to arrest 31-year-old Jill Matthew Caswell. He was arrested on August 27th, 2025, and remains in custody. During the current investigation, detectives determined that Caswell was associated with 50-year-old Philip Leo Maradonis. Detectives also identified Maradonis as being associated with a vehicle matching the description of the vehicle believed to have been used in the August 20th shooting. On August 31st, 2026, detectives located Maradonis at a local motel and took him into custody. He was lodged for unlawful use of a weapon, criminal conspiracy to commit unlawful use of a weapon, criminal mischief in the first degree, and a parole board warrant. Detectives developed probable cause to believe Caswell conspired with Maradonis in the August 20th drive-by shooting. Caswell was charged with unlawful use of a weapon and criminal conspiracy to commit unlawful use of a weapon. The case has been forwarded to the Jackson County District Attorney's Office for prosecution. No further information will be released at this time. In other news, a federal grand jury in Medford returned an indictment charging a Medford man with possessing 9 firearms while being a convicted felon, possessing unregistered firearms, silencers, that is, and possessing an unregistered destructive device. Michael Scott Bugley, 32, appeared in court Monday to be arraigned on a superseding indictment and to seek release. Bugley pleaded not guilty and was detained pending trial. According to court documents, on February 24, 2026, a witness saw Bugley throwing firearms out of his residence. Bugley is a convicted felon, not allowed to possess firearms. He fled the premises, and law enforcement located 9 guns and additional homemade silencers at Bugley's residence. About a month after the incident, Bugley sent threatening messages to the witness. On March 25th, ATF responded to an explosive device detonating in a car at the witness's residence. Bugley was located nearby in a home with similar devices and explosive materials. He had not registered any silencers or destructive devices with ATF as required by law. Bugley made his initial appearance in federal court August 17th before a U.S. magistrate judge. He was arraigned on the one-count indictment charging felon in possession of a weapon, pleaded not guilty, and ordered detained pending a jury trial scheduled to begin September 28th. If convicted, Michael Bugley faces a maximum sentence of

0: 15 years in federal prison, 3 years supervised release, and a fine of $250,000. Grants Pass police lodged a shoplifting suspect wanted on two serviceable warrants this morning. Loss prevention at Winco had the suspect in custody when alerting dispatch to the incident around 4:36 a.m. Officers arrived at the scene and identified the suspect as Christian Bradley. Probable cause was developed for a third-degree theft charge after he had attempted to steal over $77 worth of goods. Law enforcement also found Bradley was wanted on warrants out of the police department and Jackson County Sheriff's Office. Charges against him included possession of fentanyl and first-degree burglary. He was trespassed from the 231 Northeast Terry Lane Grocer and promptly taken into custody. The warrants were cleared, and officers transported Bradley to the Josephine County Jail, where he was lodged for his warrants and theft charge. Grants Pass police lodged two suspects involved in a physical disturbance during a protest event outside the Angie Basker Auditorium last week. Officers were dispatched shortly before 10 a.m. Wednesday to a report of a physical disturbance in the 600 block of 6th Street. It was reported that individuals were physically fighting in the street. Officers found that two adult males had been involved in an altercation. Statements from the involved parties and witnesses were inconsistent, however. A citizen video showed a portion of the incident was circulated online and reviewed by officers. Knowing that additional videos might exist that captured the full altercation, no arrests were made that day, pending a thorough investigation. After obtaining and reviewing additional video evidence, officers were able to assess the entire incident. Based on the review, probable cause was established for the arrest of both men on charges of harassment and disorderly conduct. David Howry, 39, of Grants Pass, and Edgar Pelfrey, 62, of Grants Pass, were arrested and lodged in the Josephine County Jail at 1:01 p.m. and 2:31 p.m., respectively. No further information will be released at this time. Officers with the Grants Pass Police Department lodged a demand for theft following an incident at a Pinnacle 365. Dispatch learned the suspect had taken items from the 1995 Northeast 6th Street store, valuing up to $20, Sunday around 9:35 a.m. The caller described the suspect as having crazy hair and wearing a brown long-sleeve shirt with tan pants. He had been disruptive in the store and left the scene before the items could be recovered. Upon arrival, officers identified Cody Lewis as the suspect. He admitted to the theft, so he was taken into custody. Officers trespassed him from the store by request of the caller. Lewis was transported to the Josephine County Jail, where he was lodged on a third-degree theft charge. Due to a lack of jail resources, he was later released. And we have more local news on the way after this message. With all this summer heat, it's nice to unwind with a cool, refreshing beverage from the refrigerator. 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Local news continues here on KJO. At 11:19 a.m. yesterday, Oregon State Police issued an Amber Alert on behalf of the Josephine County Sheriff's Office. According to OSP, the alert was on a report of an 8-month-old infant abducted by a non-custodial parent from a residence in the 32,000 block of Redwood Highway in Josephine County. The infant was abducted following a domestic violence incident at the location, and the suspect was known to be armed. At 11:27 a.m., OSP was notified by Josephine County that a suspect and infant had been located. The suspect was taken into custody, and the child was safely recovered unharmed. The Josephine County Sheriff's Office is the lead investigating agency and the appropriate contact for additional information about the incident. In other news, Grants Pass police trespassed three individuals from 900 East Park Street Sunday, with one of them being arrested on a detainer and trespass charge. Officers contacted one suspect on the property during an area check. Michael Johnson admitted to police that he had been previously trespassed from the area Wednesday the 26th during another encounter with law enforcement. Two other individuals at the scene were issued verbal trespass warnings. Johnson was trespassed, but also arrested on a parole violation detainer and second-degree criminal trespass charge. He left his belongings in the care of one of the other individuals and was transported to jail for lodging. City Council voted to continue with the current payment plan following a police headquarters refinance presentation. Previously, Council authorized a full faith and credit financing for the public safety building, with property tax dollars covering expenses. The spending of up to 19.2% of the general fund balance was authorized for fiscal year 2027. With the continuation of the current contract, the general fund would only pay about $507,000 of the larger balloon payments. The equipment replacement fund would give the general fund a loan for the difference in each of the upcoming 3 years. With Council's decision, interloan funds will be used for the remaining 3 years. The workshop began at 11:45 a.m. with an informational presentation for level of service, plus general fund balance and stabilization. Council would set the policy outcomes, while staff would deliver the methods, translating the outcomes into costed options. Following the presentation, staff will provide links to PAVE audits for the Council and provide memos of both the cost breakdown for the general fund and benchmarks for service and efficiency. A Committee on Public Art motion recommending Council support using available funds for art on a water treatment plant tank was tabled for future discussion. And lastly, the official grand reopening of the newly renovated upper section of White Horse Park is set for tomorrow, the 2nd. According to a release, the community is invited to the official ribbon-cutting ceremony at 11 a.m., after which they can tour the newly renovated campground. The upper section has been redesigned with wider, more level campsites, full hookups, partial or tent sites, all providing campers with improved access, easier setup, and more comfortable spaces to enjoy the outdoors, while maintaining the beautiful natural surroundings, history, and views. The renovation represents a significant investment in improving the camping experience at White Horse Park. This project was supported in part with grants from the Land and Water Conservation Fund program and the County Opportunity Grant. Following the ribbon-cutting ceremony, guests will have an opportunity to see the improvements, hear what's still to come, and talk with the park rangers. Campers with reservations may begin checking in at 2 p.m. the same day. You can make your camping reservations either online at josephinecounty.gov/parks or by calling 541-474-5285. And that is your look at local news here on KJO. I'm Alex Bauer reporting.
1: Thank you, Alex. 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Clouds increasing this afternoon. A high reaching, 77 is what they're saying. Clouds continuing to increase tonight. Low 52. And the rain in the forecast tomorrow, mainly in the afternoon hours. High only 68 degrees. And then Thursday, there's a good chance of rain there. Still partly sunny and 71. Chance of rain Friday, partly sunny skies and 73. Right now, with the clouds coming in, mixing with that blue sky, 72 here in South Grants Pass at KJO.
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3: Hey, Joe, looking at the sports report right here. It's brought to you by Black Flag Armory in Medford and in Grants Pass, right there on Redwood Avenue. Here he is, Chuck Benson.
4: Thank you, Aaron. Afternoon, everyone. One local football game last night in Cave Junction, where the Illinois Valley Cougars hosted St. Mary's, and St. Mary's dominated the night, winning 35-8. The Cougars' next game Friday night at Lapine. Trevor Story hit a bases-loaded RBI single in the bottom of the 10th inning to lift the Red Sox to a 9-8 win over the Seattle Mariners in Boston. Randy Arozarena had four hits, including a home run over the Green Monster, drove in four runs, and scored three times for the Mariners, who have now lost five straight. Cal Raleigh also got his 20th homer of the season. The loss was Seattle's fifth in a row. The Mariners are quickly falling out of the playoff race, both in the West End and the wildcard race. Seattle and Boston play again this afternoon at 3:45. Rafael Devers hit his 30th home run of the season, and the San Francisco Giants snapped the Braves' 7-game winning streak in Atlanta. Anthony Molina, who was traded from the Braves to the Giants at the deadline, picked up the win against his former team in his first start of the season. He surrendered 3 runs in 5 innings and struck out a career-high 6. Jason Foley, Rivera, San Martin, and Dylan Smith combined for 4 shutout innings out of the bullpen in the game that was a makeup of a June 18th rainout. The Giants are in Pittsburgh today to begin a 3-game series there against the Pirates at first pitch scheduled this afternoon at 3:40. New York Yankees have claimed reliever John Schreiber from the Kansas City Royals Monday. The last 8 teams can't add players to their 40-man roster for postseason eligibility. Schreiber, 32, had a 3.65 ERA and 55 relief appearances for the Royals this season. Elsewhere, Carlos Alcaraz returned to the U.S. Open and looked healthy enough for a run at the repeat. Alcaraz beat Roman Sofon yesterday, showing no problems with his right wrist injury that had sidelined the Spaniard since April. And Lionel Messi has announced his retirement from international soccer. In an Instagram post yesterday showing a handwritten note entry in Spanish, Messi confirmed he is retiring from Argentina's national team at age 39. San Diego Chargers have signed tight end Patrick Herbert to their practice squad. Patrick will reunite with his brother, quarterback Justin Herbert, making them teammates for the first time since college. It's the first time the Herberts have been teammates since 2019. They were both at Oregon, and back then they didn't spend much time on the field together. Patrick played just 2 games while Justin cemented himself as one of college football's best quarterbacks during his senior year. Patrick played in 41 games over 3 seasons at Oregon, where he mainly served as a blocking tight end. Both those young men played at Mel Ingram Field and at on the basketball court here locally. And Sam Howell will be the Dallas Cowboys' backup quarterback to Dak Prescott. The Cowboys waived quarterback Joe Milton III Monday to make room for running back Imare DiMicardo, who has claimed off waivers from the Arizona Cardinals. And that's the latest news in the sports world. I'm Chuck Benson reporting for KAJO 99.7 FM, 1270 on the AM band and streamed at KAJO.com.
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sixpence, none the richer. On 99.7 KJO with our Tuesday afternoon community spotlight, shining the light on the Josephine County Food Bank. It's coming up here in just a matter of minutes. Together forever from 1988. Rick Astley on KHJO.

There's Dido with White Flag, and coming up next, yes, our KJO Community Spotlight, shining the light on the Josephine County Food Bank. Coming up right after Men at Work.

0: 99.7 and 1270 KJOE. 73 degrees on this Tuesday late afternoon, first day of September. Can you believe it? It's here already. And it is time for our community spotlight. Joanne is back. Great to see you. And we have a very special guest here in studio this week. Joanne, I will let you introduce her.
1: Yes, yes. I am here with Laurel Tucker, who is going to be talking about Rex on the Rogue in just a minute. But first, it is September. Yay! Which means yes. It is September, which means it's Hunger Action Month. So we hope anyone out there, join us all throughout September as we celebrate Hunger Action Month. 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I did not know what that is, and I had to look that up. That is a car event at the Pottsville Museum in Merlin. Very cool. So you can drop off 2 cans of food there at the food bank table and enter to win a $50 gift card to Jimmy's Classic Drive-In. And thank you, Jimmy's. They are a big supporter of ours. And then September 24th, we are doing a second Stuff the Truck at Fred Meyer in Grants Pass from 10 to 1. And same thing, you can drop off items or shop, and they will also have

0: have pre-packed grocery bags. And you can enter to win a $50 gift card to Fred Meyer. So thank you to all of them. And then I'm going to circle back around to September 20th. September 20th this year is Rex on the Rogue, and I am going to let Miss Laurel Tucker tell you all about Rex on the Rogue.
1: Oh my goodness. That means the mic is mine, right?
0: Yes.
1: All right. I'm super excited for this year. This is our fourth annual Rex on the Rogue, and we're so honored to be able to help Josephine County Food Bank. I don't know if all you know this, but it's crazy. Meeting up with them and getting information for this event, I learned so much about the food bank, and we should all know about the food bank because it serves over a quarter of the people that live in our county, and that's crazy to me. And you know, talking with them, also learning that you know it's not just people that are on the streets; it's people, working people that you know ends are not meeting anymore, and children. And seniors, you know, people that are locked in their houses and can't, everybody's tight right now. The dollar just doesn't stretch like it used to. And the food bank is such a great resource for the people in our community. And I guarantee you that we all know somebody, whether we know it or not, we all know somebody that utilizes the food bank. And if it's a quarter, we all know a lot more than we think we know. That utilize the food bank each and every day. So Rex on the Rogue is going to make it crazy and fun. On the 20th, we're going to go to Grants Pass Downs, and we're going to race at the fall meet with a bunch of dinosaurs. Really excited this year because we're going to have little tots and old timers. So 3 to 5 will be running, and 60 and over will be running in the same race. Yes, exciting, right?
2: Yes.
1: So we're really excited about that one. Then it'll be a 6 to 10-year-old race, and then it'll be 11 and up. So everybody better beware, because I'm sure there's a kid that's 11 years old that can run like the wind.
2: Yes.
1: And might beat all of you, even if you're a track star, you know. But, so we're super excited to have all three of these races to really make it a family event at the racetrack. And I just like to thank Grants Pass Downs because they're always there and always willing to let me do my crazy stuff there. So that's pretty cool. I'd like to thank the Growler guys. They're our title sponsor this year. And it's so awesome that they're supporting the food bank in another way as well. I have some old sponsors that are coming back. Super excited about that. Josephine County Sheriffs, they run every year and they are amazing. And Steam Distillery, Scott and his team are just great people, and they've participated. This is going to be their fourth year as well, so I'm super excited. I have some new timers stepping up, Redwood Family Practice, and their med assistant, or the doctor's assistant, is going to be the one running in the dinosaur costume. Can't wait to see
0: Yay.
1: That. And this John West stepping up, and he's going to run for us in a dinosaur costume. He's going to run in the little tots and old timers because he's an old timer. We're going to see how that's going to go. Anybody want to make bets on who wins? If he can beat a 4-year-old, we'll have to see. But all in all, it's going to be a great fun day. Super excited to do this again. And this year, also from the Growler guys, Kylie is really stepping up and helping me. Hopefully we're going to merge her in where she's able to start taking over more of the responsibilities, and I'm able to step back and just be a spectator would be cool, but just more of a back seat instead of the front seat. I'm ready to hand the reins to somebody else and just maybe play around a little bit. So
0: you can run.
1: I can run, yes. I don't know how fast, but I could do the old-timer thing. Anyways,
0: yeah.
1: Just super excited to be here and super excited to have the opportunity to do Rex on the Rogue. It was just a wild idea I had, and here we are 4 years later. And this year, we really want to make a difference in our community by supporting the food bank, the Josephine County Food Bank, and everybody they serve, like 25
0: plus partner agencies.
1: Yes, plus yeah. partner agencies. Just it's phenomenal the work they do to keep people fed in our community. And it's people we know.
0: Yes.
1: We know they're our neighbors, our friends, our coworkers, our employees. You just don't know. The other day I paid for somebody's groceries.

0: because she was $17 short, and the lady cried. I'm like, oh my God, it was $17. But she cried because it was so important to her, the items that were in her basket. And it wasn't overstuffed. It was an older lady. It wasn't overstuffed with junk food or anything. It was the bare essentials. Yeah. And they need us. And so Rex on the Rogue is going to run like crazy and try to make that money.
1: Yay.
0: The last thing before we go, before I'm done at least, there are over 8,000 businesses in Josephine County. Over 8,000 businesses. And it's $100 to run, $100. And 100% of that $100 goes to Josephine County Food Bank. 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
2: Awesome.
1: Perfect. Thank you. I want to say thank you to Laurel for also because it's benefiting the food bank, and we just really, really appreciate it.
2: Thank you so much, Laurel. And Joanne, thank you again. And
1: thank
2: we'll
1: you.
2: Get together again next week for the next Tuesday afternoon
1: we
2: Community
1: will
2: Spotlight.
1: Be here. Thanks, Aaron.
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1: News. I'm Tom Graham. The U.S. military says it's once again targeting, striking targets in Iran.
2: The U.S. military resumed airstrikes against Iranian targets today near the Strait of Hormuz for a second time since Sunday. Iran fired 8 ballistic missiles at a U.S. base in Jordan Sunday and fired on another ship in the Strait of Hormuz overnight, the 4th time since last Monday.
1: Fox's Jennifer Griffin there, a judge in the Lindsey Clancy trial, telling jurors to keep deliberating after they said they can't reach a unanimous decision on whether to hold the Massachusetts mother criminally responsible for killing her 3 young children.
3: I'm going to ask you to go back out, keeping in mind all the instructions that I gave you, to go out and to continue your deliberations at this time.
1: America's listening to Fox News.
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5: Stocks are under pressure as renewed conflict between the United States and Iran pushes oil prices and bond yields higher, reviving concerns about inflation and the Federal Reserve's next move. The Dow is down about 400 points, while the S&P 500 has slipped roughly 0.6%, and the Nasdaq is lower right around 0.9%. Oil prices are up for about 4% after U.S. forces launched new strikes against Iranian targets, and a tanker was reportedly hit while passing through the Strait of Hormuz. West Texas Intermediate crude has moved above $89 per barrel. Brent crude is trading above $93, and those higher energy prices are feeding inflation worries and putting pressure on both stocks and bonds. Treasury yields are also climbing worldwide, with the U.S. 10-year reaching levels not seen since January of 2025. Investors are now increasing the odds of a Federal Reserve rate hike at its meeting later this month, although Friday jobs report could still change that outlook. While September has historically been the weakest month for stocks, history is not a forecast. After a strong August when the S&P 500 gained 2.6%, and the Nasdaq rose 3.9%, and the Dow added 1.3%. The focus now shifts to inflation, employment, interest rates, and developments in the Middle East. 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
4: 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International investing involves special risks such as currency fluctuation and political instability and may not be suitable for all investors. 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
1: You are listening to KJO. I'm Alex Bauer stepping in. According to TripCheck, looks like after viewing some of their cameras, there is just before the first exit, if you're heading northbound into Grants Pass, looks like after that, there is some heavy police and emergency vehicle activity. So traffic is backed up. Not sure exactly what the situation is, as there is no update on that. But we can see via the camera footage that there is heavy police and emergency vehicle activity. So we'll continue to keep you posted as we get more information. That is just shortly after the first exit heading northbound into Grants Pass. So keep that in mind, and we'll keep you posted.
2: And James Talafrico, all of the revelations about who these guys really are starting to percolate into the media. That's good news. It suggests to me that maybe some of these Republican campaigns are finding some signs of life. Also, I'm seeing money. Jim, good news for you. Your advertising's about to change in Texas. $15 million in spending is now arriving. For Ken Paxton down there, which is great news. The Pro Paxton Super PAC, Lone Star Liberty PAC, is about to flood the airways with a bunch of advertising about how great Ken Paxton is and all of the great work he's done as Attorney General, and how owned by the Chi-Coms James Talafrico is. There's a new ad coming out about Talafrico aiding China's growth at the expense of Texas residents. And it points to the Democrats that I'm reading from Politico here with the scoop this morning, to the Democrats' vote against restrictions on Chinese investments, and argues that a Chinese billionaire's ownership of land near Laughlin Air Force Base presents national security concerns. And you can thank James Talafrico for the foothold that China has gained into Texas. And Ken Paxton would be a part of putting an end to that nonsense as a member of the United States Senate. So really, this is good. I'm glad to see some advertising arriving in the Lone Star State to support Ken Paxton and to show you who James Talafrico really is. That's good. We did see that CNN's Andrew Kaczynski runs his own operation inside of CNN called the K-File, Andrew Kaczynski, where he'll dig into the past statements of various politicians and government appointees to try and show you something that they perhaps didn't want you to know. And that is true in the case of this Talafrico guy. A couple years ago, he did a Sierra Club Zoom call. He was talking to all these lefties who think that the world is going to end in 4 minutes if you don't stop driving your SUV. And while he was chatting with them, he said the real enemies that we have to take down are white people, capitalism, and he said climate change. So I guess that's the energy industry in Texas. He wants to go after oil, white people, and capitalism. And he says these are systems of oppression. They need to be taken down. And this was revealed again in a CNN scoop. I don't know how much CNN's featuring this in their coverage today, but it was online, that's for sure. And we watched the video this morning, and sure enough, there he was in a Zoom call with a bunch of Sierra Club dorks.
3: The second question, communities of color receive the most harm from the impacts of climate change and yet receive the least government support to deal with it. Tell us about one of the committees you are on or hope to be on and the most important actions that committee could take to fight for climate justice and mitigate the impacts of climate change for all Texans.
4: Yeah, and I am so thankful that you asked this question, and also thankful that young activists have really drawn the link between climate change and white supremacy and capitalism in our country. And I think only ending the ways that all three of those oppressive systems work together are we going to be able to begin the process of dismantling them.
2: Climate change,

0: white supremacy and capitalism are systems of oppression. Now, never mind the fact that it's actually the totalitarian left-wing ideologies of communism, socialism. These are systems that have killed hundreds of millions of people around the planet over the last century, have impoverished them, left them in breadlines, decimated entire countries. James Talafrico is saying actually it's capitalism that's the real enemy. Capitalism? You mean the economic system that's done more to lift people out of poverty than any other in world history? Is that the same system you're talking about? It definitely is the system that he's talking about. He says it's a system of oppression, and therefore we have to, quote, dismantle it. And he links it to white supremacy. White supremacy. Last I checked, white supremacy was a project of the Southern Poverty Law Center, if I remember correctly. I believe.
1: Yes!
0: Yeah, they take money from stupid left-wing donors, gullible left-wing donors, and then they give that money directly to the KKK and neo-Nazis. And then they say, look at all of this white supremacy running around that they're paying for. That's the Southern Poverty Law Center. Talafrico says that we have to dismantle that. Well, we're working on it, James. Your party's been astroturfing it, and we're working on getting rid of it right now. You should be rooting us on there. And then climate change. You know, elsewhere in this video footage of his Sierra Club conversation, of course, there's a lot of craziness in it. He says that we have to get rid of the oil industry. Hey, Jim, in Texas, is the oil industry a big thing?
1: Yes!
0: I thought so. He sounds so enthusiastic when he answers these questions. Yeah, the oil industry's huge. It's kind of the whole game, isn't it, down there in Texas? It's a big deal. It's a very big deal. So the guy who wants to be the senator from the state of Texas thinks that we've got to get rid of this number one huge industry in Texas. We've got to get rid of it. This is insanity. Do people know this? Is this showing up in the advertising? Is the NRSC run ads on how James Talafrico wants to get rid of the energy industry in Texas? Has this come up? No, it hasn't. Now you sound so subdued. No, it hasn't come up. It drives me crazy because Cornyn is upset that Ken Paxton beat him, so we have to stop him from getting the Senate seat. You guys are pathetic. Don't worry, we'll do it. If you want to do it, we'll do it. We'll take care of it. We'll help Ken Paxton. We'll tell you the truth about Talafrico. So the guy hates the energy industry. He hates capitalism. He says white people are to blame. He says climate change is destroying everything. He has bought in 100% to every possible left-wing delusion you can imagine. And that was that Sierra Club video. Again, that was 2020. So, of course, they're on their Zoom call. They're social distancing. This is September of 2020. This is peak insanity for the left. This is when they're at their absolute craziest. Just waiting to get a hold of power with Biden coming in so that they can wield it against you. And so, what is Talafrico doing at that moment? Well, he's genuflecting. He's genuflecting at the altar of George Floyd. And remember the George Floyd riots? You can tell. This is kind of what he's paying lip service to. Is that with these systems of oppression, we got to take them down. No doubt he thinks climate change had something to do with George Floyd's death. You know what I mean? And not the crazy amounts of drugs in his system. No mention of that. No, it was climate change and white supremacy and capitalism. Capitalism killed George Floyd. This is Talafrico. He wants to be a United States senator. Good for CNN for running this, by the way. Perfectly content with CNN telling you the truth from time to time. I would like them to do it more frequently. That would be a great thing. Andrew Kaczynski doing it here, telling you about this. Also saying that the oil and gas industry is going to be, quote, rather, Texas's leadership in the oil and gas industry is just like, quote, being the leader in cassette tapes in the 1980s. That industry is not going to last, said Talafrico. It's like, what are you talking about? What are you talking about? Just saying, the oil's going away. Why is it going away? If it goes away, it'll go away for the same reasons that Obama promised with coal plants, to destroy them. The left will destroy them. These are abundant, wonderful sources of energy. These, to be

0: clear, are gifts from God. I know Tallarico won't know anything about that, but these are gifts from God, God above. God gave us precious resources over which we are to be good stewards to enable human flourishing. This energy is ours to use. We should use it. We should use it. We should help our fellow Americans. It's the silliest possible thing to sabotage that. Silly is perhaps not the right word. It is dangerous. It is evil to sabotage that. To lead to human suffering. That's what his plans would lead to. The end of capitalism? The end of energy? Cheap, abundant energy? Do you know what happens after that? Suffering. It's like with it's like these climate hysterics when they talk about just like air conditioning and heat and all this stuff. Do they realize, like, in a warmer climate, let's just stipulate that if the climate is warming in any capacity, we're not talking about the cause of it. If the climate's warming in any capacity, you know that more humans survive. You know, that's good news for humans. If the climate is in a warming pattern, that's good news, actually. More humanity survives under those circumstances. You know what happens if we cool? People die. Cold weather. Cold weather is a killer. Warm weather, people live. That's just true. Have you noticed that the climate hysteric people never talk about that? It's never actually about human impact, ever. Ever. Humans are the problem in all of their calculations. Humans are the cancer in their calculations. This is why these people are so enthusiastically for population control. Aborting children in the womb. You're the problem that needs to be resolved. I don't think so, actually. I don't think so. I think humans were created in the image and likeness of God, and we should do everything we can to uplift them, not to attack them. And James Tallarico, in the course of just a short little deranged Zoom call in the midst of 2020, laid out that he's the opponent to all of your freedoms and your family's ability to flourish. More ahead on The Vince Show.
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1: Hi there, boss.
2: Hi, Jim.
1: You wanted to see me?
2: Great news, Jimbo.
1: Yeah?
2: You're being transferred back east as our new corporate vice president. Congratulations.
1: Do they have a Grover's back there?
2: What's an electrical and plumbing store got to do with this, Jim?
1: Well,
2: we're talking about your future son.
1: Yeah, but...
2: Jim, get real.
1: Okay.
2: All your moving expenses are being paid.
1: Uh-huh.
2: You and your family will be living in a beautiful new home on the water.

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7: 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The Vince Show.
8: We've got to destroy this guy. We have to destroy him. You know what I mean. We have to defeat him in the American political system and stop these poisonous ideologies from continuing to get a grasp on power. With the pursuit being dismantle everything that's made this country great. This is not dramatic overstatement. This is not just like, you know, a political talking point. I'm not building a straw man and lighting it on fire. The guy said he wants to dismantle capitalism. What are we to take from that promise? The guy who stands in front of a cross draped in an LGBTQIA plus flag, which is a declaration that God made a mistake, that people were born in the wrong body, stands up there and then quotes fake Muslim mystic poetry to a Christian church congregation. The guy is not just off of his rocker. He's not even in the same room as the chair. The guy is nuts. He's nuts. And he should not have power any more than he already does. So, yeah, Ken Paxton should win. In a landslide. But it's going to take the rest of us telling the truth loudly, relentlessly, and fighting for every last vote. Donna is calling in, listening in the nation's capital on WMAL. Donna, you're on the Vince Show. Hello.
9: Good morning, Vince. It's so nice to hear your voice. You know what it is? I think I'm talking to, like, the people in the audience that are new to the show. There is so much to be gleaned if you just take the time to find the truth, to find the right people. There are plenty of paid, overly paid influencers that are likely funded by things overseas. We don't like any of that. And we're seeing the radical left prop up these crazy, insane people. Why? Well, part of the disclosure is that we're seeing the left and the radicals for who they are. That doesn't discount people on the right that may also be pretending to be conservative that aren't. We know all this. So what I'm trying to say is, God bless President Trump, the Q group, our military, all those that have been fighting for us on this battlefield, this information warfare field. And we have to look at higher things, elevate our thinking, be more thorough about everything, and be a little bit more positive. If you look at the motive behind the media garbage we're being fed every day, it's not hard to disclose that there are operations in play. The question is, what are we as the American people going to do with it? Are we

0: to take the reins and take our country back. I think that's the whole point.
1: Well, so sure. I mean, there's a
0: no
1: there's
0: agenda.
1: Donna, I mean, clearly there is a well-funded campaign to get you to tap out. There is a well-funded operation to get you to throw in the towel and give up entirely. And there are plenty of people, as you rightly note, who call themselves Republicans who aren't doing very much to try and generate the kind of enthusiasm necessary to fight for this country. But I say ignore those people. Ignore the people who are trying to dissuade you from fighting for what is right, or telling you that all hope is lost, or that there is no point to this. Ignore the John Cornyns, for instance, who step up to the plate and say, oh, Ken Paxton sucks. Who cares? He's a terrible candidate. He's going to lose. He deserves it. We're not going to spend a single dollar on him. To hell with that guy. That guy's not fighting for a victory. That guy's not fighting to keep the Democrats away from power. That guy's not even, if he's aware of what the stakes are, it makes it even worse. So let's give him the best case scenario. He's just completely ignorant about the stakes. Meanwhile, the rest of us are very keenly aware of what they are. And even if some of the people who are supposed to be on our side suck, that should in no way dissuade us. You cannot give up. You can never give up. In fact, I'm constantly reminded of the great Rush Limbaugh. He says this about not giving up. Listen to this man. He's right. Oh, my goodness.
2: Never surrender. We will never.
1: Here we go.
2: We are not sunk yet. We will never surrender. We will never give up. Never, never, never. It's not who we are. It's not what we do. We never give up.
1: We never give up. Not for a moment. Not for a moment. And Donna's right. There are so many wins to speak of. Our border is secure. Our border is secure. We are winning at levels we've never seen. We just got, suddenly I'm starting to really like this Mark Wayne Mullen guy. Have you seen DHS this week? One victory after the other after the other. I've got a new one to share with you. Breaking news today. As they go after all of these violent illegal aliens in the state of New York, the victories just keep coming. And we should be a part of bringing more. It's ahead on The Vin Show.
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5: 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And let Vince know. The Vince Show.
6: Yeah, we do have victories to share with you today. The Trump administration has rounded up violent illegals all across the state of New York. This despite the fact that the Democrats who run the state and the communist who runs the city of New York refuse to work with ICE, refuse to let local law enforcement work with ICE, are constantly trying to defund the police and advance chaos. The Trump administration says, well, to hell with you. We're going in anyway. We're going in anyway. And ICE has just picked up 2,200 illegal aliens across New York State, many of whom are child rapists and murderers. Child rapists and murderers rounded up by the Trump administration. No thanks to the state of New York and the government there, the Democrats. They call it Operation Rotten Apple. It's tragic that it took place in the first place, but good news that the Trump administration is going in and solving all of this. Here is Mark Wayne Mullen with the big announcement today. Under normal circumstances, if this was a normal functioning state government, he would have the governor standing next to him to celebrate this news. He'd have Mayor Zordon, whatever the hell that guy's name is, Zordon. Mayor Zordon would be standing next to him in New York City. But that's not happening here. This is just U.S. federal government officials that you voted for. You voted for Donald Trump, and here are the people who work for him doing the job you voted for.
7: Operation Rotten Apple was an operation we decided to take on because you have a very liberal/socialist

0: here in New York City that instead of working with law enforcement, tries to cut NYPD's budget by $22 million and refuses to work with federal law enforcement. You have a governor that refuses to work with us. But over the last 30 days, Operation Rotten Apple has taken over 2,100 criminals off our streets. That's the worst of the worst. 2,100. We focused on them all across the state of New York. These arrests included gang members, rapists, murderers, and child predators, which I believe there's a special place in hell for those individuals. Here are just a few as you look right here beside you. There's a few individuals here that we have highlighted. A 50-year-old citizen from Ukraine whose criminal history includes conviction of kidnapping, abduction, possession of a weapon, and murder. We have a 38-year-old citizen from India who has a criminal history that includes conviction of rape in Germany. Yet, underneath the Biden administration, we allow this individual to come in and roam our streets. A 53-year-old from Colombia who was arrested of sexual assault against a child. These individuals should never have been on our streets, but while the radical left sanctuary states protect illegals, underneath Trump's administration and Department of Homeland Security, ICE officers, which is our immigration custom enforcement officers, are out there every day protecting Americans.
1: I got to say, Mark Wayne Mullen is beginning to prove himself. He's succeeding. This is a big job. It's a very important job to have. You know, Kristi Noem had a more public deportation operation, but much more public. They would make these big announcements before they went into American cities and start deporting people, alerting the left in the process that they were on the way in. So these insurrectionists would gather and communicate on these encrypted apps to try and attack ICE and prevent these deportations from happening. We saw that. And so as a result, the left is responsible for the death of people like Alex Preti and Renee Good. That's the left's fault that they died as they whipped them into a frenzy, sent them out onto the streets to be foot soldiers, to upend the constitutional order of our country and to protect the invasion of America. It's all so crazy. I can't even believe that things have gotten this far. So Mark Wayne Mullen comes in after Kristi Noem leaves, and he does so with, I don't want to say a lot of skepticism, just a lot of, I would say, good faith concern about the importance of this mission and whether or not he's the right guy to do it. And that includes from yours truly. I was concerned about that. I have been concerned about that. I just want to make sure that he's the right guy for the job, because President Trump, when he comes into office in 2024, he comes in with a big mandate, which is secure the border, mass deportations, and boy, has he achieved on both. Now, do we want more in terms of mass deportations? Of course. Of course, there are limitations to manpower. There are limitations to resources, and the left has tried to limit them immensely. They refuse to give the funding that they should when Congress has consulted on the subject. Earlier this year, Hakeem Jeffries was defunding the police. But Mark Wayne Mullen, what has he done of late? Well, the month of July, they set a record for deportations. A record. That's a big deal. I'll give him credit for that. I'd like to see that keep going. We just completed August yesterday, so with any luck, we can look back at August and go, they did it again. They set another record. That would be good. Mark Wayne Mullen this week, standing alongside Sean Duffy, as they announced that they're rescinding, closing down, they're shutting down these truck driving schools across the country. Hundreds of these self-certified truck driving schools that were just handing out CDL licenses like candy to illegal aliens who don't even speak English, and they don't even have a training facility to teach them how to drive. They were just rubber stamping CDLs for illegal aliens. So now they're being prosecuted. Now you have a situation where these schools are being shut down. People are being criminally prosecuted. People are being deported from the country. Mark Wayne Mullen doing that. I will give him credit for that. That's good news. Again, awful that it even took place in the first place. But you can thank Pete Buttigieg and Joe Biden, or whoever was pulling the strings in his administration, for what they did to our country. Now we got Operation Rotten Apple. They're taking all these criminal illegal aliens off the streets. Gang members, rapists, murderers, child predators, special place in hell for them, as Mark Wade Mullen rightly points out. So that's good news. And then, on top of all of that, did you see what the Department of Homeland Security is doing this week when it comes to election integrity? The left is panicking about this. We just got an announcement overnight that the Department of Homeland Security is now going into 9 states, 9 of them, and they're launching a criminal voter fraud surge in 9 states, starting with California. California, you ready? See if your state's on the list. California, New York, Pennsylvania, Connecticut, Georgia, Washington, the state of Washington, Nevada, Wisconsin, and Missouri are all now getting surges of federal law enforcement to tackle voter fraud in those states. Now, what could possibly lead to this moment? Well, here's a couple of answers. One, we just saw what happened in the state of New Jersey. There are non-citizens by the thousands on the voter rolls. Mark Wayne Mullen, a part of a federal government effort to expose all of this, he's been talking about it. He said we got non-citizens all over the place, on the voter rolls all across the country. Is that a problem in an election? Hell yeah. In New Jersey, they've been voting at the minimum by the hundreds. And that's just what Mikey Sherrill, who's a female, Mikey Sherrill, that's just who she's willing to admit to. She's not letting the federal government take a closer look at the books. That was just the people who went to the DMV, non-citizens, who went to the DMV and said, I'm not a citizen, yet they were registered to vote anyway. Then they slipped and fell and actually voted. That's perhaps that's what we're to believe. Whoops, accidentally voted by the hundreds. Okay, what about the non-citizens who claimed to be citizens when they went to the DMV? What about those people? Mikey Sherrill has nothing to share. What about the rest of these states? Is California prone to voter fraud? They specialize in it. They have an entire operation called ballot harvesting, where third-party political operatives get to decide whether or not your ballot makes it to its final destination. Democrats use that in order to commit fraud. Come on. In elections. California's overrun with illegal aliens. It's been the case for many years, and it's only gotten worse with each passing year. Democrats made that happen. Democrats refuse to work with federal law enforcement. They refuse to deport people from places like California, because they accrue political power from it in any number of ways, whether it's direct voter fraud or electoral college padding or congressional districts that they don't deserve. That's how they get power. It's unearned. It's stolen from you. That's what they're doing. In California, they pay homeless people on Skid Row to vote for Karen Bass, caught on camera by people like James O'Keefe. Voter fraud all over the place. And in California, they have illegal aliens who've been busted for registering to vote and then subsequently casting ballots in American elections. So if that's not enough evidence, I don't know what will be. So now you have DHS going, you know what, we're surging in. And here's the New York Post on the story. They have a sister publication called the California Post. So now no doubt this is a combination operation. But here's what they write. Feds launch massive criminal voter fraud surge in California crackdown as 8 other states are targeted, so 9 total. Federal officials are set to launch a massive criminal investigation into voter fraud in California as a part of a multi-state effort to clean up the nation's elections. Sources with knowledge of the endeavor said the Golden State is among 8 states targeted in the sweeping operation to be executed by the Homeland Security investigations starting next week. That's HSI. It's a federal law enforcement agency under DHS. Other states slated for investigations include the ones I just mentioned, New York, Pennsylvania, etc. President Trump has vowed to tackle election fraud with his focus leading Homeland Security Secretary Mark Wayne Mullen and federal prosecutors to make it a priority. So now HSI has begun, quote, a coordinated criminal voter fraud surge initiative to pursue investigative leads, conduct field interviews, and

0: support timely prosecutorial review. The huge undertaking comes as LA's top federal prosecutor, Bill Saley, and local HSI investigators have ramped up their own collaborative efforts to fight wrongdoing in elections. And they cite the case of a fellow called Darwin Jonathan Rivera Flores. He's 30 years old. He's an illegal alien. He's Honduran. And he illegally registered to vote in America's elections. And he was busted earlier this year at an anti-ICE protest in Southern California. In fact, inside the government documents, I was sharing them with you this past week when we saw them. He was bragging about how as soon as we get you out of power, meaning Republicans, we're going to punish you. We? Who's we? What are you talking about? So here's a guy who's not even a citizen of America. He's committing all sorts of crimes. He's a part of these insurrections against order in the country. He's registered to vote in our elections illegally. And he's saying, I'm proud to be a Democrat. I'm proud. Now, that's not, of course, shocking at all, but it's completely appalling. He's proud to be a Democrat. He's a Democrat in good standing. But Vince, he's not even an American citizen. Even better. He's a non-citizen, registered as a Democrat voter, attacking the country. And so the feds busted him. They arrested him. It's so funny, Jim, I'm watching. I see the photos of him being arrested by a couple of federal law enforcement. They're all twice as tall as he is. He's a midget. And so they're taking him into custody. He's got his Apple AirPods in his ears. So he's living this, like, great life in America. He's got his Apple products, his AirPods, his backward baseball cap, finally being taken into custody. Democrats have been letting him get away with this nonsense for years. And finally, somebody's doing something about it. So, yeah, if I'm looking at the last few months and especially the last week of Mark Wayne Mullen's track record, I'm saying, dude, keep it up. This, you are headed in the right direction. I am very pleased to report that. His report card looks good to me. Keep making it better because there's a lot more work to do. More ahead on The Vince Show.
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2: Vince Colonnais.

You know, Democrats are already freaking out about the fact that the Department of Homeland Security is headed in to look at their states and catch this voter fraud. They're doing it kind of publicly. The Washington State Secretary of State, Steve Hobbs, is already telling the media that he finds this very troubling. Now, again, if you had a normal functioning state government, wouldn't you be expressing gratitude that somebody would be coming in to catch the lawbreakers who are depriving your state citizens of their full representation as they cast their ballots? Of course. But if you were protecting a system of fraud, you would throw a fit that somebody was coming in to examine it. And that's exactly what this character Steve Hobbs is doing in Washington State. Fox 13 Seattle says that Hobbs is claiming he only learned of the investigation through a CNN article which reported on this. Hobbs issued a statement saying, quote, "I learned about the DHS voter fraud investigation search through the media. Just like everyone else, Homeland Security made no attempt to contact me or representatives of my office about this." That's because they can't trust you, Steve. That's a commentary on you, Steve. "Unfortunately, this is not the first time we have learned about federal actions through the media. It's troubling that Homeland Security is wasting taxpayer dollars investigating a phenomenon we know to be false." We know to be false. Now, is that the language of someone who's curious? Is that the language of someone who wants to get to the truth? Is that the language of somebody

0: who wants to give voters certainty about the credibility of their elections, or is that the declarative language of a liar? Steve Hobbs is the guy's name, Secretary of State, State of Washington. He says incidents of voter fraud are incredibly rare. In Washington State, there were just 5 cases between 2008 and 2025. That would be 5 convictions. That's what he's referencing, 5 convictions. How do you get to a conviction, Vince? Well, it takes an investigation, doesn't it? And then it takes arrests, prosecutions, court process, conviction. How much of that have Democrats even attempted to start? I love the data game that they play. Well, it's just, we've only convicted 5 people of voter fraud. What? That's your excuse here? So, meanwhile, we look across the country, 3,000 miles away, New Jersey, run by Democrats. They're admitting they've got non-citizens. They've got non-citizens voting in their elections. Never happens, says the state of Washington. Liars. This is another attempt by the federal government to cause chaos and confusion ahead of the midterms, says this Democrat. I know that my office and county election officials across Washington State remain focused on administering a secure and fair election for Washington voters this November. He lies. They lie. They lie so easily. And by the way, if your news outlet of choice isn't mentioning the fact that non-citizens have been voting in American elections, they're lying to you as well. That would be a lie by omission. Still a lie. Still a lie. Coming up, the consequences of letting all of these illegals in. Big hearing on Capitol Hill. More ahead.
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5: Fox News, I'm John Saucier. Utah Judge Tony Graff set to decide whether a 22-year-old man will face trial over accusations that he killed conservative political activist Charlie Kirk. The judge did rule that cameras will be allowed in the courtroom for his decision.
6: Because the relevant evidence was previously presented in open court, the public interest and access to legal argument outweighs the incremental prejudice established on the present record.
5: The suspect has not entered a plea, could face a death penalty if convicted. Kirk shot and killed during campus event at Utah Valley University last September. Midterm elections coming up quick. Control of Congress, of course, hangs in the balance. House Democratic Caucus Chair Pete Aguilar disputes Republicans' claims that Democrats are communists.
7: The vice chair and I are capitalists. We believe in capitalists. We believe in rules and laws and borders, all of these things. It's just fanciful that Republicans think otherwise.
5: There are many Democratic Socialists of America candidates in these midterms. America's listening to Fox News.
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0: Rising from the heart of the swamp, a beacon of truth is casting its light. From sea to shining sea, The Vince Show. 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
1: Okay, 844-484-3872, 844-4-THE-USA. That's the way to join us today. From coast to coast, from sea to shining sea, get in here on the program. You know, today, the United States House of Representatives has a deeply important hearing taking a look at the effects of these sanctuary policies across the country. You know, Democrats, as a part of their invasion scheme, have allowed a lot of illegals not only to get into the country, but to evade federal law enforcement's efforts to get them out, which has led to tragic consequences for so many American citizens, including a five-year-old girl, an absolutely beautiful little girl named Delilah. This story, this kind of breaks my heart to go through, but I have to go through it with you because I'm going to set up the testimony today from her father, Marcus Coleman, testifying before Congress and absolutely taking it to these Democrats. Marcus Coleman is the father of a five-year-old girl called Delilah. And Delilah was severely injured in a multi-car pile-up wreck that was the result of an illegal alien driving an 18-wheeler through a construction zone and failing to stop and just absolutely just causing utter catastrophe. The illegal alien's name is Partap Singh from India. Caused a multi-car pileup in June of 2024, driving a commercial 18-wheeler in the sanctuary state of California. Governor Gavin Newsom's Department of Motor Vehicles had issued him a commercial driver's license. An illegal alien. The collision resulted in the hospitalization of her stepfather, his name's Michael Krause, and the five-year-old girl, Delilah, who was airlifted to a hospital after suffering critical injuries. There were several other individuals who had to be transported to hospitals for their injuries as well. The California Highway Patrol traffic crash report stated that Singh had driven at an unsafe speed, and failed to stop for traffic in a construction zone. According to Delilah's father, the crash resulted in her inability to walk, talk, eat orally, or attend kindergarten as planned. She was in a coma for 3 weeks. She required 6 months of hospital treatment before her family could bring her home. While in the hospital, she had a craniectomy and was without half of her skull for 4 months. Delilah experienced a broken femur, skull fractures, and she has since been diagnosed with diplegic cerebral palsy, global developmental delay, and will be in need of lifelong therapy. August 29th of last year, ICE arrested Singh in Fresno, California, pursuant to a warrant for his arrest. And then he remained in ICE custody pending his deportation. So I'm citing here from Homeland Security's arrest announcement. This was September of last year. This brings us to today. Marcus Coleman testifying today before Congress. This is a hearing by the Judiciary Committee examining the sanctuary policies across the country, the effect that Democrats have had on law and order, and the destruction of lives that has ensued. Marcus Coleman, again, her father, testifying. And a lot of these Democrats today, every time this happens, they pay lip service to these American citizens, to these people. They say, oh, I feel so sorry for your tragedy. I'm so sorry about what you've gone through. Are you really? Is there any evidence whatsoever? Because your entire political party has been a part of a scheme that has led to Delilah's fate. Her life forever altered by this horrific event that should have never taken place. And so here's the father going, enough with your freaking apologies. You haven't reached out to me ever. This is a face-saving scam that you are play-acting in front of the cameras as we speak.
2: How is that okay? How are you guys not fighting for this? Right here, how are you guys not fighting for this? I reject your guys' sympathy, to be honest with you. There's no way you guys are sorry. Not one of you guys have ever called me. Not one of you guys have ever reached out to me.
1: By the way, I'm staring at Pramila Jayapal and Jamie Raskin, who are looking back at him. Pramila Jayapal, by the way, has like this sort of weird patronizing face. You see this, Jim? She has her face scrunched up like, you're an idiot. You have no idea what you're talking about. This father, this man's five-year-old daughter was maimed by an illegal alien, will never be the same, is never going to have a normal childhood as a result of all of this. And she has the temerity to sit there in judgment of him for what her party did to this country. Screw you, Pramila Jayapal. Jamie Raskin doesn't know what to do. He's just sitting there plotting how he can screw up the country if he gets power back. They're lying. They have no sympathy whatsoever for him.
2: Not one of you guys have ever sat there and seen me in the hallways and said, hey, sorry about your daughter. You guys do it right here while you guys are grandstanding on top of your soapbox.
1: Yeah.
2: This is when you guys care. Right here inside this room is the only time you guys care. I've never received anything from anybody over here at all regarding my daughter or my family or anything. Hey, Mr. Coleman, your guys' Delilah law, I want to help you revise this so that we were interested inside of it. Nothing. You guys have no pathway to anything. You guys want to sit there and talk about the pathway to citizenship? There is a pathway. It's not jump the fence and apply. That's not the way it goes.
1: Am I looking at Jerry Nadler, too, sitting there? These people, it's just disgusting. The guy is pouring his heart out, and they pretend like they care.
2: There's a process to get it done. You don't just do that. I can't just go over there and go sit down inside one of those seats and become a Democrat. Oh, you know what? I probably could. I honestly probably could. So I'm not even going to say that. But I can't go inside a hospital and become a doctor just because I want to and go put on a coat and come to work. It's getting ridiculous the way things are going now. It honestly is. It makes no sense at all. Sanctuary cities allow so much to be done that it's almost like the parents not there to take care of the household. And everybody's running around and doing what they want to do. And it sucks. It honestly does. You guys sit there and you guys talk about ICE invading cities and doing this and doing that. I agree with Mr. Jordan, that if the state sat there and told them, come pick up the person, it would take one or two people to go do it. Instead, they got to send an army out there because now they have to look for them.
1: That's right.
2: Then, since it's a sanctuary state,
1: That's right.
2: You got people sitting there abusing the ICE officers that are out there.
1: These Democrats are so full of crap. It's unbelievable. It's unbelievable. They're against immigration enforcement. Let there be no hesitancy about that reality. They're against immigration enforcement. They are for the invasion of the country. The theatrics around ICE are not about ICE. It's not about the way they're doing their job. It has nothing to do with that. It's the fact they're doing their job at all. That's what the Democrats are upset about. Because if they believed in immigration enforcement, you know what the Democrats would be doing in each of these cities? You know what they would be doing? They'd be handing over these illegals to ICE. They'd be just handing them over. Let's get them out of the country. We wouldn't need an ICE raid. We wouldn't need a door to be knocked down. We wouldn't need illegals to be rounded up. We wouldn't have to chase down rapists and murderers and child abusers. None of that would be happening. You'd be turning these people over. You'd be signing up for the 287G program. You familiar with that? That's where the federal government deputizes local law enforcement to act as immigration enforcers. So ICE doesn't even have to go into the community. The cops can do it. It's called 287G. Guess what Democrats do? They cancel 287G. They end 287G programs. So they get rid of every possible way to catch an illegal alien, leaving it just up to the federal government now. No other options now. So ICE goes in, and what do? They demonize the last resort. They attack ICE. They create sanctuary environments to protect the invasion. And it is up. And now this guy has to carry the weight of telling the truth. The father whose daughter has been maimed has to carry the weight of telling the truth to these callous, disgusting Democrats who have opened up the borders? Yeah, it's up to Marcus. And so what are they going to say about him? They'll attack around him. He can't. They're going to try and attack all the Republicans for putting on a show and all this other stuff. But this guy is speaking the truth, and Americans everywhere would do well to hear it. Is this all over the place? Is the media going to cover this? Am I going to see this on the evening news tonight? Are they going to cover this on all the nightly shows? I don't know how many viewers they have left on these programs. But I presume that if you're running a news operation, you would share a story that would benefit the public. This story of this kind of chaos in order to prevent any more of it from happening in the future. You know, that's normally what you would do.
2: I have a whole statement right here that I was going to read to you guys, but just listening to you guys, none of this is relevant anymore because you guys just changed so much. It makes no sense at all. My daughter doesn't deserve this. She didn't ask for any of this. The people that jumped the fence did, though. They knew exactly what they were doing. They still chose to move forward in that direction. And every day something's happening to somebody. And it is your guys' fault. I hold each and every one of you responsible for it. And I always will.
1: God bless Marcus Coleman. God bless Delilah. That family should not be going through any of this. They shouldn't have to suffer this way. They don't have to do a congressional hearing. They got enough things to pick up in their lives right now. They're just trying to figure out how they're going to forge ahead for their daughter. But he stepped up to the plate. So now what are the rest of us going to do? If a man like that, if a man who's gone through that kind of pain, if he's seen his daughter suffer that, who's suffering to this day because of all of this, because of what Democrats have done to our country, if he can step up to the plate and fight for this country, what are the rest of us going to do? More ahead on The Vince Show.
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0: These Democrats are so unserious. They're not for a moment is their heart actually breaking for what they've enabled in this country. Here's a North Carolina Democrat, Congresswoman Deborah Ross, today, saying in front of parents who've had their children who were killed and maimed by illegal aliens, going, this is a big waste of time. I don't know why we're doing this at all. Why are we talking about sanctuary cities?
1: I want to just say, as Mr. Raskin pointed out, that we're here again talking about sanctuary cities. And we do have a bill that passed out of this committee and hasn't been brought to the floor. And so I am confused about that, why we're having another hearing on something where we have active legislation.
0: I'm confused about fixing this problem. I'm confused about why we need to. I don't even know why you think it's a problem. Why are we talking about this? She says. What the hell's wrong with you? The problem is not that we need a new law. The problem is that you refuse to enforce the existing ones. You clown. That's the problem. These Democrats refuse to enforce the law. We don't need new laws. It's the same. You know, when President Trump came in office, he said this thing in the joint session before Congress, he said it right away, right as they were securing the border. They secured the border at unbelievable levels immediately. How did he do that in just a few weeks' time? How did he lock the border up tight? What new laws were created that enabled that? None. None. It wasn't the law. It was a new president. It didn't take a new law. It took a new president. It took somebody who was willing to enforce the laws we have. That's what happened. And this is true all across the country. So in the Democrat-run jurisdictions, chaos prevails. Chaos reigns because they refuse to enforce the laws. You've got to really hate your own community, by the way, to not enforce laws to restore law and order. You've really got to have an utter loathing for your community. You have to be like, remember that guy Matthew Graves, the U.S. attorney in Washington, D.C.? You remember his thing? 70.

0: 70% of all of the criminals were handcuffed. 70% of them handcuffed. He didn't prosecute. Refused. Well, what was he doing? If he wasn't prosecuting the bad guys who were causing all of this chaos, they were just releasing them back out on the streets so they could commit more crimes. What was he doing with all of his time? He was prosecuting Trump supporters. He was going after January 6th people, the high holy day of the American left. He was locking them away in the D.C. prison and throwing away the key. He was torturing Trump supporters. That's how he was using his time. That's how these Democrats want to use their power, to torture Trump supporters, to go after people singing church hymns outside of abortion mills, to go after people who celebrate the traditional Latin mass in Virginia, to go after parents who speak at school board meetings in opposition to the kind of poison the left has to offer. That's what they want law enforcement for. Not for law enforcement, but for more disorder, for hurting their political opponents. Meanwhile, we sent Donald Trump in office because we want order back. I don't need him inventing violations of the law by his political opponents. I want him prosecuting the actual violations of the law by his political opponents. And I want him doing what he's doing, which is getting rid of all of these invaders, saving the country from the invasion. So yeah, Mark Wayne Mullen, please keep the record numbers coming. I can't wait to see what August produced. Can't wait to see it. I'm very excited about this because we voted for change here. We voted for a solution. We are standing shoulder to shoulder with a father like Marcus Coleman and telling him we're fighting for Delilah and every little girl like her, that they can grow up in a safe and wonderful country. That's what they deserve. And that's what we're going to get. A lot more to get to on The Vince Show.
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0: 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Call 844-484-3872. 844-4-THE-USA. And let's hear what you have to say. The Vince Show.
1: Okay. Let me just address some breaking news as we've got it coming in right now. The President of the United States just posting a few moments ago to Truth Social. The United States is, as we speak, striking Iranian targets near the Strait of Hormuz. The strikes are large and powerful, and in retaliation for the Iranians' failed attempt at adding sea mines to the strait, which currently has no mines. They have been completely removed or detonated. And the Iranians, shooting 8 missiles, all successfully knocked down, at our military base in Jordan. If the failed nation of Iran retaliates for this very justified attack, they will be hit again at a much harder and higher level. But it will not be the biggest attack of them all. That is waiting in the wings. And when it is over, there will be very little left of the Islamic Republic of Iran. President Donald J. Trump. So here's the state of play. The American military has successfully cleared the mines and the sea lanes in the Strait of Hormuz, creating an environment where shipping traffic can move freely. The Iranians have been very mad about this. They are in a chokehold in a number of ways, including that our blockade continues to lock down any traffic coming in and out of Iranian ports. Their economy is an utter wreck right now. In fact, Scott Bessent, just in an interview today with Larry Kudlow, saying, here's the problem for Iran. We know where every single dollar is. We know where all the money is. And so they have them in this economic headlock that Iran can't get out of. They're spazzing out over this. Here's Secretary Scott Bessent today describing on national television that we know every last dollar that you've got.
2: Well, that's what happened.
3: How tough.
2: That's what happened to this bank in Dubai, and it could be entities. It could be airline leasing companies, which we'll be looking at. It could be anyone who does business with the IRGC. We are tracking down the IRGC's assets, and I will say it on worldwide TV, just so you know, we know. They are where in the British Virgin Islands your accounts are at these trust companies. We know the $100 million houses you have around the world, and we are going to freeze those. Mm. We are going to, our partners, we are going to close all of that down. Mm. So we are going to go after the regime's legitimate assets that they have stolen from the Iranian people, and those can go back to the Iranian people, or they can go to the victims of terror, like the families of the soldiers who are on the USS Cole were in the Lebanese barracks.
1: So Scott Bessent saying, we got your number. We've got your number. We know where everything is. Let me say for the first time in public, we know about the Virgin Islands and the money you have there. We know about the $100 million in houses you've got. We know about all of it. So either you start playing ball with us or we're taking your toys. We're taking everything. And we'll give it back to the Iranian people. Or we'll make Americans and their families whole for the terrorism that was perpetrated against them over these many years. That's the message from Scott Bessent today. Very public message. So it's interesting. You know, this morning, Jim, I saw that the Iranian president, Pezeshkian, there's a headline from him, is now saying that he'd like to go back to the Memorandum of Understanding, please. Did you see this? He says, Tehran, this is the headline from Reuters today. Tehran will reciprocate if the United States honors the interim deal commitments. We should go back to the MOU, please. Wait, it's like, whoa, how did that happen? How in the world did we get there? How did we get to the point where he's saying, okay, wait a second, uncle, I want to go back to that? Well, the answer is because the Iranian economy can't continue this way. It can't. They can't even move anything in and out of their ports. And yet they still have the IRGC popping off. What is President Trump responding to with these strikes at this hour that the president is talking about on Truth Social? By the way, the news was beginning to break just as President Trump was starting to post this to Truth Social. It was like 10 minutes ago the president posted this. What was the precipitating event? Well, as the president pointed out, they clear the minds. The IRGC, the most radical elements within Iran, were furious about this. They start trying to fire missiles in the direction of the strait in order to reconstitute the mines in the strait. All of that is intercepted and shot down. And then the United States starts firing on the missile sites. We blow up their missile sites. Now, the media, the American news media, is so jacked up that they will not tell you the sequence of events correctly. They'll go on and about, oh, the United States struck a bunch of targets in Iran again, and now Iran's retaliating because of the American strikes. I'm sorry, you left out the precipitating events that led to this moment. And then what did Iran do after we blew up their missile sites? Well, then they started firing in the direction of Jordan. They started shooting at their neighbors in the Middle East because American troops are there. They were trying to hit American troops. Now, the good news is we shot everything down, except for, I think, one missile, which we saw was headed in some wayward trajectory that had nothing to do with hitting anything of value. So we just let it clunk down in the desert. But the rest of them, we shot it all down. We shot it all down. And so now what comes next? Well, this is the FO portion. That's what's happening. So now the president has announced that U.S. military strikes are occurring because you lunatics thought you would take a shot at American troops in the Middle East. Okay, we're going to blow more of you up. So that's what just happened. And the president said, and this isn't even the this isn't even the biggest hit we could do. Now, what is he referring to? What is he possibly talking about? Oh, it could be Karg Island. It could be strikes on Karg Island and these terminals, these oil terminals. It could be that. Could be any number of things. The president likes to hold cards close to the chest when it comes to what he intends to do. But yesterday he was asked whether or not he would nuke Iran, go for the biggest strike of all. Would he use a

0: nuclear weapon on Iran. Now, I want to remind you, before I even play the president's answer about everything he said on the subject, when the president talks about the Iranian people, is he opposed to the Persian people? Is he opposed to the Iranian people? No, of course not. In fact, he speaks very sympathetically, empathetically about what they've been suffering. The deaths at the hands of the regime. It's awful. He's constantly talking about that. Hasn't he blown up every bridge and power plant? Because he doesn't want to destroy all of the infrastructure that does serve the Iranian people, who are not a part of the terrorism that's being perpetrated by the regime. The president wants the Iranian, remember at one point he said, make Iran great again. He wants Iran to be great again. He wants the Iranian people to be able to flourish in that country. So the president not running around trying to nuke everybody, basically, even before we get to this question and answer. But yesterday the president was asked about this. Would you nuke Iran? Would that happen? The president goes, he started by giving his canned answer, which is like normally like, I don't want to say what I'll do. But let me rule that one out entirely.
1: Your weapon against Iran.
2: Well, I would never say that, but the answer is yes. I rule out no, there's no reason for it.
1: And has that
2: what a stupid question that is, actually.
1: Well,
2: here they are, they're totally defeated militarily. So now I defeat them, and now I should use a nuclear weapon on top of them? What a stupid question. Okay, thank you very much, everybody.
0: I love how these press conferences end. That's so funny. It's like, what an idiotic question. You're a moron. All right, thanks, everybody. And everyone has to leave the room now. All right, thanks, press. Thanks, press. And then the sheep herders come in, and they start moving everybody out of the room. It's funny. What a stupid question. Yes, I rule out nuking them. But I got a lot more options that don't involve using a nuke. The president explains in only the way that he can. It's funny. So that's the latest here. But this is interesting to me. I found this very fascinating that suddenly, you know, you've got the Iranian president going, okay, we've had enough. Can we go back to the MOU? Well, I guess that's up to the president of the United States. That is entirely up to the president of the United States. Reuters report here. I'm reading actually from the Jerusalem Post. It looked like they created a hybrid piece. Reuters, Jerusalem Post staff. By the way, a little tip for you if you're ever consuming the news. If a Dateline says Associated Press and some other outlet at the same time, that outlet took the wire copy and then added their own information to the article. That's why it says that. That's what this is. So it looks like Reuters, which is a wire service, and Jerusalem Post doing kind of a hybrid piece here, the Jerusalem Post editing the piece. They say Iran will immediately reciprocate if the U.S. returns to its commitments under an interim deal signed in June. Iranian President Masoud Pezeshkian said on Tuesday at the Shanghai Cooperation Organization Summit in Bishkek, the Iranian student news agency reported. The Iranian student news agency. Quote, I am stating clearly that if the United States returned to its commitments under the Memorandum of Understanding, I love this framing, as if the United States walked away from its commitments. It wasn't the U.S. who walked away. It was the Iranians who acted like complete lunatics and blew up the golden opportunity that was in front of them. As the president put everything on the table, well, now except for nukes. He's taking nukes off the table. But everything else is on the table. This is to the consternation of people in the United States who are telling the president not to try to negotiate with the Iranians. Don't do it, Mr. President. You're so stupid. How about let him work? Let the man cook. Everything is on the table for the president, including trying to get them to not be lunatics. How generous of him. Now, Pezeshkian saying the Islamic Republic will immediately reciprocate if the U.S. wants to return to the MOU. Several world leaders have also been at the summit held in Kyrgyzstan's capital, including Vladimir Putin, India's Narendra Modi, China's Xi Jinping, and Pakistani Prime Minister Shahbaz Sharif. Pezeshkian arrived in Kyrgyzstan with the message that Tehran was aiming for diplomacy over armed conflict with the United States. That's pretty convenient to say when all of your armaments are gone. You're out of armaments. Okay, let's negotiate now. Saying this during the several sideline meetings with different leaders. On Monday, he told Modi on the sidelines of the summit that continued war was in no one's interest and that dialogue and cooperation were the way to resolve existing problems. Okay, Well, how about this? How about tell the IRGC, instead of constantly being like, hey, we should really have a peace deal here. Why don't you tell the lunatics in your own country? Why don't you tell them? Why don't you check in with the gay deformed supreme leader and tell him that maybe it's time to knock all of this crap off? How many, you know, the president has been overly generous, candidly, with his, he's been so generous throughout all of this. He's like, guys, this is really simple. No nuke program. None. So let's just get this up and running. You guys can be in, you could be a part of the first world if you wanted to. You could be, our arms are wide open for you to join the first world, but you're not allowed to kill anybody. That's the rule. You're not allowed to be a terror state. So long as you're not a terror state, no nuclear weapons, boom, the rest is going to be so good for you. And they can't even do that. They can't even do, somebody tell the gay deformed supreme leader, there's a way out of this. More ahead on The Vince Show.
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0: 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We've got lots of lodging accommodations. 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
3: All right. 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

0: You know, I have not spent a tremendous amount of time covering the Lindsey Clancy chaos going on in Massachusetts. This is the woman who's on trial for strangling her three young children to death and then discarding their bodies as if they were just nothing, like just trash. It's really, really horrific in every sense. The defense that she has attempted to summon is not that she didn't do it, but that instead she was in some sort of postpartum psychosis when it occurred. It was a rare voice that told her to do it. By the way, even if a voice tells you to do something, even if a real voice tells you to do something, it doesn't mean you do it. Don't murder your children. I don't get that. But at any rate, the jury has been deliberating endlessly about whether or not to just straight up find her guilty, or whether or not there's some sort of not guilty by reason of insanity defense that they can use here. Now, either scenario, one would assume that she's going to be locked away for the rest of her life, either because she's insane or because she's guilty as hell. Well, either way, she's guilty as hell, I'm telling you right now. She admits it. Her lawyer admits it. And yet they're still deliberating? The whole thing is just... it's just awful. It is just awful. And here, the jury stepped back out today to tell the judge, hey, it's basically impossible for us to come to a conclusion here. We're all disagreeing on the case. And the judge said, well, get back in there and keep hashing it out. They've been doing it for days now.
1: Well, members of the jury, I've got your question. And the question is, after many hours of deliberation, we are unable to come to a unanimous decision. I brought you back out because I know that this was a long trial, all right? I know there were over 80 witnesses, there were over 300 exhibits, but because of that, I'm gonna ask you to go back out, keeping in mind all of the instructions that I gave you, to go out and to continue your deliberations at this time, all right? And so with that, I'm gonna ask you to go back out, like I said, keep in mind the instructions I gave you, reviewing the evidence, and I'd ask you to resume your deliberations at this time. Okay? Thank you.
0: You know, the excuses that her lawyer, that her defense team has made for why you shouldn't find her guilty. You talk to people who actually are in this business of assessing people of whether or not they are insane, that they're, whether they're criminally insane, whether they can be found not guilty. They say the unique circumstances that are being described here are so unbelievably rare as to suggest that this is a lie to begin with. That she had this fit of psychosis at this exact moment. There's all sorts of planning that was going on. She clearly planned to get her husband out of the house so she could kill her children. She was planning to create that distance. She tried to kill herself. She jumped out of a window, paralyzing herself, which is why she's in a wheelchair now inside of that courtroom. There was just that one moment that the voice was speaking with her, telling her, hearing voices. When you just start describing this to forensic psychologists and you're like, okay, so here are the circumstances all the way down to she heard the voice. It was just this one moment. It's a very rare event, but it was specifically to kill her kids at that moment. And they begin saying, you know that, like, all of that is the most rare thing I've ever heard of. Like, this is not in any way common at all. In fact, it kind of sounds like as you're describing it throughout, she's a totally sound mind as she plans all of this out and then commits these horrific murders that she admits to. So by any conventional standard, she should just be found guilty of murdering her children because she did. And yet the jury's still deliberating. They're still deliberating. The judge sent them back in. Are we destined for a hung jury? I guess we'll find out. But the judge not letting that happen yet. You keep hashing this out. Get me an answer. Massachusetts, people watching this case. Just awful. Just awful. We have a lot more to get to. J.D. Vance hits the road, campaigning in the midterms. We have some of the highlights. We'll talk about it in a moment on The Vince Show.
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6: Fox News, I'm Tom Graham. Tropical Storm Edward making landfall this afternoon on the Gulf Coast as it drenches millions in Texas and Louisiana.
7: The highest wind speed so far was 71 miles per hour. Now the storm is going to continue going inland, headed west into Texas, where we could also see some pretty impactful rainfall.
6: Fox Weather's Brandi Campbell in Orange, Texas. Jury deliberations will resume tomorrow in the Lindsay Clancy trial. She's the Massachusetts mom who admitted to killing her three children. Her defense, though, argues she was not criminally responsible because of her postpartum mental health issues. Earlier today, the jury said they could not reach an agreement on a verdict.
8: Jury of nine women and three men. Judge William Sullivan called them into the courtroom and told them to keep trying.
6: Fox's Brian Yannis, America's listening to Fox News.
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Rising from the heart of the swamp, a beacon of truth is casting its light. From sea to shining sea, The Vince Show. Here's Vince Colonnaise.

0: All right, 844-484-3872, 844-4-THE-USA. That's the way to join us today. From coast to coast, from sea to shining sea. Oh, I don't even know if we can play this, Jim. I'm not going to sample it on the air for fear that there may be some language that isn't safe for radio, but a reporter, we've seen her before, Caitlin Bennett. You ever see her videos? She goes and does these man-on-the-street type interviews, talking to lefties. Caitlin Bennett interviewed Lindsey Clancy supporters. Have you listened to it? Does it have curse words? Oh, you don't know. Okay, that's okay. We got to make sure that this is good to go. Anyway, Caitlin Bennett interviews Lindsey Clancy supporters. There are such people, by the way. Lindsey Clancy, who is not even up for dispute. She murdered her own children. The supporters claim that some of them claim that they would hurt their own children. What? Others said they get all their news from TikTok. Hey, what country did TikTok come from? Oh, that's right. The Chi-Coms. It came from the Communist Chinese Party. TikTok in the United States. And so these crazy people get all their news from TikTok, and they say they would hurt their own children. If you declare on camera that you are prepared to hurt your own kids, do we have any duty to intervene in that situation? Wow. Wow. Wow. Wow. So no verdict yet in that Lindsey Clancy case. If one emerges out of Massachusetts, we'll share it with you. Jim is very busy trying to pull some audio for us to make sure it doesn't include any FCC violations in it. We'll take a look at that. But let me share with you right now what is going on with the campaign. Oh, did you pull it? Oh, it's good. All right. See, this is one of the values of having an amazing producer who moves quickly. Here's Caitlin Bennett interviewing the Lindsey Clancy supporters. Then we'll get to J.D. Vance.
1: It's even dumber than you think.
0: Is it? Is it even dumber? I made it too intellectual. Here it is.
2: Do you stand with her, yes or no?
3: I don't think she did it.
4: Yes.
5: We feel she's very sleep deprived. Her job as a labor and delivery nurse working night shifts and three children is
4: a lot.
5: A lot.
2: Do you have children?
5: Yes. What?
2: Would you ever hurt them?
4: Yes and no. As a mom or as a dad, I think that you are not perfect.
2: So what are the consequences she should face for this?
6: Obviously, she's already in a wheelchair.
7: He should go to jail for negligence. He needs to take care of his kids, and that was his result.
0: I want to remind everyone, she murdered her children in cold blood and then discarded their bodies after planning it and getting her husband out of the house so she could do it. And each of the people that you're hearing right now are making excuses for all of this. Well, she was a little sleep deprived, so it's kind of understandable. Would you hurt your own kids? Yes and no.
2: She should face for this.
6: Obviously, she's already in a wheelchair.
7: He should go to jail for negligence. He needs to take care of his kids, and that was his responsibility.
2: Is this any of your girlfriends?
8: Mine.
2: This is your girlfriend?
8: Yes.
2: I think you have to do some reflection on that.
3: I just have seen a little bit on TikTok of the case.
9: I'm watching it on TikTok or like the live streams.
2: Where are you getting your news that the defense might not be getting theirs?
7: What
2: did you say?
8: TikTok.
0: You're right, Jim. Dumber than I even realized. And actually really, really troublesome. Did you see this? Like, there are conspiracy theories also around this case. There's conspiracy theories everywhere. But one of the conspiracy theories is that the husband actually did it and that she's being stuck with the blame. Lindsey Clancy's being stuck with the blame. Now, I want to tell you something. As I tell you that that's a conspiracy theory, that's not even the case that the defense attorney is making. Lindsey Clancy's own attorney is not telling the court, yeah, it was the husband. Nobody's saying that. It's just randos on TikTok that are spreading this around in order to give someone else the blame when she's the one who's already admitted doing it. Yes, I know there are dumb people out there, but this is too much. There's people standing outside the courthouse acting like she is a hero who's being put upon, like she's some civil rights champion that's been taken into custody after standing up for liberty or something. No, she murdered her kids, you psychos. What are you doing showing up there and acting like she's the victim in this case? She's not. She is the unmitigated felon in this case. All right. All right. So enough of that. But that's the video. Oh, my goodness. I saw, you know how I saw that? Elon Musk shared that. Elon Musk shared that clip from Caitlin Bennett surfacing independent journalism. How is it that an independent journalist is producing world-class journalism like this? Caitlin Bennett's doing it. And I don't see, you know, CNN film crews out there asking people about this. Would you hurt your own kids? Wow, you really seem all in on this chick. Would you hurt your own children? You have kids? Yeah, I have kids. Would you hurt them? Yeah, maybe. Probably. What? We have an independent journalists are doing it. Independent journalists reveal that. James O'Keefe reveals voter fraud in California. There's not the CNN film crew going down to Skid Row being like, hey, you being paid just to vote for Karen Bass? No. Independent media has to do that. There's a lot of lessons in this, aren't there? Including, like, the value of social media that's not manipulated, that's not censored, that's not controlled, that is free and open, where real conversations, real journalism can happen. How do you think Donald Trump won in 2016 to begin with? He circumvented the traditional press. He used them, too. But then he circumvented them. How did he get reelected? Oh, he definitely circumvented them. By the time 2024 rolls around, the media had realized, holy crap, we can't put Donald Trump on camera. We put him on camera, he could win again. So they started censoring it. Not allowed to see him. You couldn't see what he was saying. And if you did see pictures of him on Legacy Press, guess what they were doing? They were intentionally distorting the words that had come out of his mouth. Intentionally. Where do you think the Charlottesville hoax came from? Where do you think the January 6th hoaxes came from? Where do you think not showing you peacefully and patriotically make your voices heard came from? It came from a legacy media that was desperate to get back to its stranglehold on the American mind. Social media, we circumvented them. Independent media, we circumvented them. We captured our own footage. We watched the whole clips. We actually shared the real context. It's receipts. We shared these things. And you have some number of Americans, to include American women specifically in this case, who are watching TikTok videos about a Lindsey Clancy case and are walking away thinking that she is the victim of the story. The woman who murdered her kids. She just had a rough go. Sleep deprived. A little bit of negligence there. They should give her a traffic ticket or something. But she served her time. Her legs don't work anymore, so that's enough for what? Is there any difference to being a parent and seeing this story? I don't know. It definitely makes it very resonant. I don't know if it's more resonant, but for me, I just see a story. I'm like, my God, I love my daughter more than anything. I would die for my child. Kill your child? No, I would die for my child. Die. Yeah, I can't in, for a moment see how you could walk into this and be like, oh, I sympathize. Okay. I could see it. What? No. There's something, candidly, and I've heard other people use it, and I'll say it too. There's something demonic about this. There's a deep kind of evil that's associated with that decision, clearly, to murder your children. And then, but then also kind of the mind control that's going on where a bunch of people are all looking at it going, yeah, I could justify that. Sort of reminds you of the assassination culture around Donald Trump, doesn't it? Where you have huge, troubling numbers of the country on the left who could justify the assassination of the president of the United States. Doesn't mean they're all going to do it. Not everyone's a Lindsey Clancy. They're not killing their kids. But they're going to look at this and go, I can see it. I can justify that. Whoa, your moral compass is spinning in the wrong direction. Something is way off. How did you become convinced of that? Who convinced you of this? You've lost your bearings. You think your political goals would be better served by the assassination of your political opponents? That's the devil misguiding you. Your bearings are way off. You've lost touch. The same thing about Elon. I mentioned Elon Musk. The left, according to that Rutgers survey, nearly half of lefties say they could justify the assassination of Elon Musk. What? Why? And why should Elon Musk die? What, for what purpose? Oh, because he made the government more efficient. Do you hear yourself? Because he was a part of Doge? That's what you're upset about? Well, and he also gave money to help get Donald Trump elected in 2024.

0: So he should die? You could justify his death for that? Because your guy didn't win? You know how crazy that sounds, right? You know how crazy that actually is. It's crazy. It's totally destabilizing. The whole point of the government, the way that our founders set it up, was to be a mitigating factor to that kind of radicalism, to create a system where people could hash out their differences and be able to calmly move between these policy changes. That was the vision of the founders. It was supposed to be, you know, gradual change as we forge ahead as a country. And they're accelerationists. That's one of the phrases that people use to describe. They want to accelerate us directly into chaos because they think they derive power from it. I'm here to tell you something. If you believe that, power does not await you. Misery does. Suffering does. You open that can, you will destroy not just your political opponents. You'll destroy yourself. You'll destroy your soul. Don't do that. I think better of you. I think better of you than you do. This is why the truth needs to be told. This is why people need to hear it. This is, you know, I'll get to J.D. Vance, I promise. We're going to talk about J.D. Vance because one of the reasons I have to talk about J.D. Vance is because the data center debate that's playing out. There's a massive, legitimate debate playing out about data centers. But talk about an area where the Chi-Coms are also interfering. They really do not want us to win the AI race. They do not want us to allow information to flow freely on planet Earth and have success in terms of our technology. They want a world where they can control the information that gets to you. And if they can control the information that gets to you, they can control your mind. That's true. We've experienced this. The big tech companies, the legacy media, they used to have more control over the American mind. This is why they're going through this crazy convulsion now, where they're constantly freaking out about everything. It's because they've lost control of the American mind. We're freely communicating. Donald Trump is circumventing them. This is causing a madness among people who thought they could control us. And so the Chi-Coms feel the same way. This big data fight really, really matters for the future of humanity. I'm going to get into all the details coming up. We've got a lot more to discuss on The Vince Show.
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1: 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The Cavemen's victory over the fifth-ranked team with a rookie quarterback. We'll be dissecting that game. What went right? What went wrong? How long will the Cavemen's three-year varsity quarterback, Jordan Rosetta, be off the field? Can Aaron Hart continue that level of play? And what about the Westview Wildcats this Friday night? 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

0: So J.D. Vance hit the road yesterday. He was campaigning for these Republicans in Michigan, to include Mike Rogers, of course, running in the Senate race there against El Sayed. And Abdul El Sayed, this character, he keeps having these sort of bizarro back and forth with J.D. Vance from afar. He's decided to try and make J.D. Vance the target. Now, one thing that's super weird, yesterday, El Sayed was doing an event where he was saying, oh, it's so crazy that J.D. Vance is coming to Michigan. He tried to make it like some sort of political liability for Mike Rogers. Now, I don't understand why it would be a liability. It's a massive deal. The vice president of the United States is there campaigning for Mike Rogers and these other Republicans. It's actually great. How are they going to turn J.D. Vance into some sort of problem? Well, listen, as El Sayed attempts to. Here he is awkwardly attacking J.D. Vance yesterday. It sounds stupid. It's just not landing.
1: Now, who better to invite to Michigan to declare war on Michigan than Ohio J.D. Vance? You want to declare war on Michigan? Ask any Michigander, who do you like better, Canada or Ohio? I think all of us will tell you we're good with Canada. It's Ohio we got problems with. Now, why would you invite J.D. Vance except for maybe you got a Vance bromance? I don't know. Like, questions about J.D.
0: Was there any point in that series of sentences where he realized how stupid it sounded?
2: Like, no.
0: I don't know. I mean, he just kept doubling down. I think he was hoping that the audience would finally respond if he just kept stringing words together. Like, he got caught in some sort of Kamala Harris feedback loop, and he just kept saying more words in the hopes that maybe someone will clap. Please clap. No clapping. Nobody's even responding. And then he even tried to, like, do something. Like, he's like, Ohio versus Michigan. You get it, right? It's like college football. And meanwhile, the stupid crowd that he's with, none of them even watch college football. They have no idea what he's talking about.

0: We like Canada more than
1: he hates football, right?
0: More than we like Ohio? Yeah. Does he hate football too? Is that his thing? I didn't know that. So he's crappy in every sense. I didn't know that he was opposed to football too. So the whole thing is idiocy. So he's attacking J.D. Vance. Meanwhile, J.D. Vance comes flying into the state and absolutely crushes it at this rally yesterday in Michigan. And I'm going to walk you through it in a moment. We'll get into this because I want to get into the data centers and the campaigning in Michigan. Abdul El-Sayed, in addition to apparently hating football, which is crazy, he also attacked J.D. Vance's late grandfather. He did this thing where he said that J.D. Vance's grandfather is so racist that he would never approve of the vice president's marriage to his wife, Usha. What? You're attacking a dead guy as a bigot? You're attacking the vice president and his wife? What is wrong with you? J.D. Vance responded to this, and it's very good, and it's ahead on The Vince Show.
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7: All right, so what is going on between Abdul El-Sayed and the Vice President of the United States, J.D. Vance? Let me take you back a little bit in time. It was 2022. That Abdul El-Sayed gave the keynote speech at the Council on American Islamic Relations banquet in Oklahoma. Care. And while he was there, he was criticizing a 2010 ballot measure in the state of Oklahoma called State Question 755, which sought to amend the state constitution to ban courts from considering Sharia law in their decisions. Now, in what world would a court you should never, why would you consider? Why would Sharia law have a bearing on your judgments in a court? This should be an easy one. Of course, no Sharia law should dictate a court decision in the United States of America. No, it should be the law that the court should be ruling on. The measure was approved by 70% of voters, ultimately blocked by federal courts. The New York Post quoting here. But here's what Al-Sayed said at the time. Quote, the same exact forces that drove native peoples from their land two centuries ago destroyed Black Wall Street a century ago, bombed a building decades ago, and tried to ban Sharia law not a decade ago. Those forces are alive and well today, he said. The reason I wanted to go all the way back to the 1830s is because you can't understand a Sharia ban without understanding the Trail of Tears, he says. You can't understand the efforts to uproot Muslim Americans without understanding the Tulsa massacre. You can't understand the challenges we face today without understanding white supremacy. So Abdul Al-Sayed's position is that if you don't want Sharia law, you're a white supremacist. If you'd like to prevent from Sharia law from having a bearing on judicial decisions in the United States, that makes you a white supremacist. That's his position. So this is psychobabble from Abdul Al-Sayed. And J.D. Vance recently called it out. And here he is. This is August 21st. And he said, it's so crazy where the Democrats are now. It's so crazy where they're at now. If I were to go back and tell my grandfather how things have turned out, he wouldn't believe it. Here's J.D. Vance, Vice President of the United States, talking about who he calls his papaw.
8: And, like, what do these modern Democrats actually stand for? But look what they say. Pay close attention, and they'll leave these little hints of what they actually care about. Now, Al-Sayed, this guy running for Senate in Michigan, he once argued, not too long ago, that criticisms of Sharia law were rooted in white supremacy. I'd love to go back in time and tell my papaw that there's a man who claims to stand for working people who says not only should we have Sharia law, but if you criticize it, you're a white supremacist. That's not my papaw's Democrat Party, my friends.
7: No, it is not. No, it is not. So J.D. Vance, my grandfather would be absolutely scandalized by what has happened to these Democrats. Just the open bigotry, the disgraceful behavior. Saying that if you're opposed to Sharia law in the United States of America, founded by Christian founders, if you oppose Sharia law, that makes you a white supremacist. My grandfather, who was a Democrat, wouldn't even recognize this party. I believe him. How many times? You don't have to know J.D. Vance's grandfather. How many people have you known in your life who were once Democrats? Perhaps you were once a Democrat. Who now say, man, that party's completely unrecognizable. No way am I going to be a Democrat today. Crazy. That party's crazy. So J.D. Vance shares that story on the campaign trail and that observation. And guess how Abdul Al-Sayed responded? He posted immediately to social media, quote, so do we think J.D. is taking Usha with him back in time to meet Papaw or no? Now, what do you think he's saying there? What do you think Abdul Al-Sayed is even saying there? Well, the answer, of course, is that he's saying J.D. Vance's grandfather's a racist. J.D. wouldn't take Usha because she's not white back to meet Papaw because Papaw would be horrified by this. So Abdul Al-Sayed is attacking J.D. Vance's entire family for J.D. Vance's honest observation about how radical the Democrats have become. That's who Al-Sayed is, by the way, Michigan voters. That's who he is. So yesterday, J.D. Vance arrives in Michigan, and he has something to say about this attack on the Vance family. And I think it's pretty good. Here's J.D. Vance. Listen.
8: My message to Abdul Al-Sayed, and I'm feeling especially protective, of course, because we have a five-week-old baby at home, and the second lady's doing great and taking great care of him. My message to Abdul El-Sayed is you can pal around with terrorist sympathizers and you can say that America deserved 9/11, or you can empathize not with the children who were targeted at Temple Israel, but with the attacker. These are all despicable things, but they're all things that the people of Michigan will judge you on based on your record. But I actually think that the people of Michigan think it's kind of weird when you talk about another guy's wife. I think the people of Michigan would like you to talk about the public policy ideas you have to make their ideas better. I think the people of Michigan would like you to talk about how you're going to protect auto workers when you're supporting every single policy that has undercut the wages and jobs of Michigan auto workers entire life.
9: He's very
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8: Public service.
9: He's very right.
8: But whatever you want to talk about, Abdul, keep my wife's name the hell out of your mouth because she's way out of your league.
10: Do you think if he was in the same room, he would have gone on stage and slapped him?
7: Oh, yeah. Oh, my God. Yeah, like Chris Rock is slapping Will Smith. Oh, no, sorry, other way around. Will Smith slaps Chris Rock. I'm sorry, I forgot the order, the sequence of events there. It's the whole thing is crazy. Except Will Smith, I mean, everything about that was freaking insane. I don't know if that analogy works. I'm just telling you, I'm looking at two guys. I'm looking at one who represents total decency, the vice president of the United States, the guy who's calling the Democrats to their better angels, saying, hey, you shouldn't be so crazy. There was once a Democrat party that we could recognize that wasn't entirely insane, but here you are just like, you know, just theatrically nuts. And lots of old school Democrats do not recognize this party anymore, and that includes my grandfather. He would not recognize this party anymore. Given the kinds of crap that you have said. And then how does he respond? How does this guy respond? He goes so low, he's defaming J.D. Vance's entire family. It's just utterly disgraceful. And the guy yesterday, he can't attack J.D. Vance. He doesn't even know what to say. He's just standing there up there like babbling. The crowd's not even responding. We don't even like Ohio. We like Canada better than we like Ohio. Everyone's like, they don't have how to respond. J.D. Vance, meanwhile, gets up on stage, gets into the microphone, says a couple of sentences. The crowd's going freaking wild for him. Just a tale of two different men. And J.D. Vance is better than him in every measurable way. Every single one. It's not even close. And El-Sayed continues to play this game where he's trying to divide himself, like pretend like, oh, stop paying attention to Hassan Piker. You know, we played some clips for you yesterday, a supercut of Hassan Piker, this left-wing podcaster who is truly vile. I mean, there are endless clips of him saying the most vile possible things, including that America deserved 9/11, the rapes on October 7th in Israel don't matter, the stuff about, oh, we should go back to the time of lynchings in America, just like endless clips of him saying the most disgusting possible things. And now lefties who are trying to establish some distance being like, hey, don't ask us about this. Oh, who cares? This guy has nothing to do with the race. Why are you talking about him? Because El-Sayed freaking campaigned with him. El-Sayed invites him to Michigan on a campaign stage and acted like this will be a great thing. And now he's living with the consequences of his own actions. That's what's happening here. In fact, you know that show, The Breakfast Club? You ever see clips from that? There's this show called The Breakfast Club. They invite a lot of these lefties on. And over the past few days, they've invited both El-Sayed on and Hassan Piker. And so Hassan Piker was on the show a couple days ago. And I asked him about all of this. And he says, El-Sayed's great. I love El-Sayed. He invited me out on the campaign trail. Now, somebody tell Debbie Dingleberry about this, because she was claiming the other day that, oh, Hassan Piker just showed up in Michigan. He's the reason there's a huge problem here. Once he showed up, he created all sorts of trouble. He showed up at the invitation of Abdul El-Sayed by Hassan Piker's own admission. Listen to this.
11: Abdul El-Sayed is my guy, right? He's a Rhodes Scholar. He's a doctor. He's a stud, too. He can do three plates on the bench press. And, I mean, that's besides the point, but, you know, I like that personally. You know, I've known of Abdul, and I've hung out with him. You know, I've done fundraisers online, small dollar donations for my community for his campaign, because he doesn't have any corporate PACs. He opposes corporate PAC money, and he's AIPAC has said that they're going to deploy $30 million in his race, right? Because he opposes America's relationship with Israel. He wants to he wants to reconsider our endless expansionist mindset in not only the Middle East, but all around the world. He says we got to take this money away from these bombs. And
7: by the way, on that issue, Jim, do you see the clip of Van Jones going around talking about Abdul al-Sayed's real positions on this? It's not merely that he doesn't want to extend foreign aid to Israel. He wants to deprive Israel of even being able to buy defensive technology. Well, that's like signing a death warrant for Israel, actually. They're not allowed to purchase defensive technology under your plan. That's how you destroy that country.
11: Spend it on ourselves. Spend it on healthcare. He's been an advocate for Medicare for All. He wrote a book about it. And he was in the Detroit Public Health office. So he abolished 300,000 people's medical debt. You know, he had this glasses program where he gave thousands of people in Detroit glasses so they can see and read. And he's a wonderful person, right? But he wasn't getting a lot of attention.
7: That's quite a character witness you got there, Hassan Piker.
11: Initially, in his race. And he reached out to me and said, oh, let's go, let's do a campaign rally together. And I had already done stuff with him. I traveled to Dearborn. We worked out, played basketball, all this stuff. So I didn't really think about it. And then all of a sudden, out of nowhere, the entirety of the right wing and also a lot of center-right forces in the Democratic Party started writing articles about the dangers of aligning with someone like myself.
7: What center-right forces? What are you even talking about? Show me these center-right forces that we've been missing. Center-right on the Democrat. This is also stupid. But the most important element there is that you've got Hassan Piker, this vile human being, saying, yeah, El-Sayed invited me. I was the main event. I'm the reason anybody's even paying attention to him. He was flailing until I got involved. I got involved and suddenly he was off to the races. Now he can win a Democrat primary. Now he can win. And he does. And now the Democrats are trying to dispense with this guy. Oh, we have nothing to do with him. He's just some random podcaster in California. Actually, the way he describes it, he was the lifeblood of the entire campaign. Yeah. You did this. You made this bet. Now you can lie in it. More ahead on The Vince Show.
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0: I want to mention the data center thing, too, because J.D. Vance did talk about data centers in the United States. There's a lot of debate on that subject right now. And the president yesterday had a very blunt message on Truth Social saying that the, quote, the only reason communities throughout America should not want data centers is if they want to end up being backwards and poor. That was the president's declaration. This is a contentious issue, but the president never hesitant about his own opinion. If they want to be successful and rich with far lower taxes and jobs all over the place, let data reign. The good news is that there are plenty of other places that want them. If we kill the golden goose, you'll only have yourselves to blame. China could not be happier with this anti-data center movement. Actually, they can't believe it's happening, President DJT. Now, of course, as I mentioned, this is a real debate. And the reason it's a real debate is because American communities don't want all of their energy and water sucked into data centers with no benefit to them. That ain't going to work, especially when you go out west with the water. Water is a very precious commodity the further west you get in the United States. So very real debates in these communities. How do we set them up? Now, the president has already talked about, hey, these places should generate their own resources, generate your own power, and in fact, put it back out onto the grid. And that was the message from the vice president yesterday when he was asked about the president's Truth Social post. He said, look, the president's been clear. Contribute, and you're going to be good to go.
1: On AI, President Trump today said that Americans should get on board with wanting more data centers. How do you think that message goes over for the ahead of the midterms, where this is becoming kind of a touch point in some areas?
2: Well, what the president said about data centers is they're an important part of the AI economy. When people build them, they have to build the power plants along with the data centers. I think probably 99% of the backlash to data centers has come in areas where building a data center means higher utility and higher electricity the people on the ground. So I think what these companies have to do is take advantage of some of the federal deregulatory efforts that we've undertaken. If you build a data center, you should be putting power back into the grid, not taking it out. And if that is happening, I don't think the data centers are that controversial. It's when the utility bills get so much higher, that's when it's a real problem.
0: He's right. He's right on all counts. That is really what the debate is about. How many times have you seen, you know, you go to these local meetings and people are upset about it. What's the data center doing? It's because they're concerned about their utility costs going up. They want to afford taking care of their families. That is the most legitimate possible thing you can be concerned with. The safety and well-being of your family. Makes sense to me. If the data center's contributing, great news. That's what you want. Power being generated, given back to the community, creating all these jobs, helping a community flourish. Adding life to communities that have been hollowed out by by Washington, D.C. Massive deal. And also remember, it's about that information fight, too. Do we want the Chinese Communist Party to control the flow of information to the entire planet? Or are we going to beat them in this fight? We should beat them. We should do it smartly. But here's the great thing. These guys are clearly doing it with an attitude towards how does this help Americans? And that's what we need. We've been lacking that for so long in Washington, D.C. And you voted for these guys because that is their primary concern. And it should be. So a good message. And a tale of two communicators, by the way, both very talented, both communicating very differently. The president very blunt in his assessment of how this is going to benefit the country. J.D. Vance pointing out, we have to take these voters very seriously. This is about American people, the American people, and doing right by them. Very wise, very wise. I'll be discussing so much more of this coming up tomorrow on the Mighty Vince podcast. I

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7: News. I'm John Saucier. The House has voted to approve a Senate-passed measure that would fund the federal government until December 11th. House Speaker Mike Johnson.
8: We are not going to have our troops in harm's way without getting paychecks. We're not going to have the Coast Guard, TSA, other essential functions of the government shut down.
7: This next goes to President Trump to sign. Utah Judge Tony Graff set to decide whether a 22-year-old suspect will face trial over accusations that he killed conservative political activist Charlie Kirk. Defense Attorney Stacey Visser argues the death penalty should be off the table because there's not enough evidence he put others at risk.
9: There were no actual threats by the assailant to the third party. There was no evidence that would suggest that anyone else was threatened.
7: The suspect has not entered a plea, could face the death penalty if convicted. Kirk was shot and killed during a campus event at Utah Valley University last September. 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

Tears for Fears on 99.7, 1270. It's K-Jo, Aaron checking in. Yes, I'm back with more music and more variety on your Tuesday late afternoon. Here's Lisa Loeb with 9 stories. You

0: Joe Jackson stepping out on KJO. More of Grants Pass's best variety coming up here in moments. 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
4: What a game. The Cavemen's victory over the fifth-ranked team with a rookie quarterback. We'll be dissecting that game. What went right? What went wrong? How long will the Cavemen's three-year varsity quarterback, Jordan Rosetta, be off the field? Can Aaron Hart continue that level of play? And what about the Westview Wildcats this Friday night? 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

0: Michael McDonald. I keep forgetting. 99.7 KJO. It's Aaron with that breeze really blowing out there in the clouds. And just 70 degrees currently. And remember, Caveman Corner live at the Beacon Drive Abbey's Legendary Pizza this Thursday evening, 6:30 to 7:30. 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

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It's Pedro, the 5 o'clock report, with all the latest news from the newsroom. It's coming up in just a few minutes. 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
2: This is a Fox News alert. I'm Kevin Uretsky, Fox News. In Utah, Judge Tony Graff ruling that Tyler Robinson, the suspect in the shooting and killing of political activist Charlie Kirk, will stand trial. There had been an extensive preliminary hearing in the case. Judge Graff ruling that Tyler Robinson will stand trial for the killing of Charlie Kirk. Meanwhile, no verdict yet in the murder trial of a Massachusetts mother, Lindsay Clancy, who's charged with murdering her three young children. Here's Fox's Gurnal Scott.
3: The nine women and three men deciding the fate of Lindsay Clancy at one point Tuesday told Judge William Sullivan they could not agree on the Massachusetts mom's level of guilt.
2: The jury will resume deliberations tomorrow. The defense claims Clancy's not criminally responsible because she had postpartum psychosis. America is listening to Fox News.
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6: Thank you, Aaron. Good afternoon, everyone. Medford police officers responded about 8:45 p.m. Sunday to a reported armed robbery at the West Main Street Walgreens. Store employees confronted a man and woman who were attempting to leave the store with a shopping cart full of unpaid merchandise. During the confrontation, the woman reportedly produced a handgun, pointed it at an employee, and threatened to shoot. The suspects left the area in a white SUV with a black roof rack. Responding officers searched the area but were unable to locate the suspects or the vehicle. Store security footage corroborated employee statements, and investigators obtained video and still images of the suspects and the vehicle. Then today at about 12:30 p.m., an officer located the vehicle near Sage Road and Highway 238. When officers attempted to stop the vehicle, the driver fled at a high rate of speed. Officers initiated a pursuit. The vehicle traveled through several areas before entering I-5 on the northbound lanes. Police were assisted by the Oregon State Police and the Jackson County Sheriff's Department.